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5: 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It also signals that they are discriminating and choosy, but in a good way. I'm Dr. Sanjay Gupta, helping you live a better life.
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8: Welcome all back. 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He's Brad Evans. I'm Pat Boyle. Phone number to join the show, 310-840-4910. Again, that is 310-840-4910. We'll get you a baseball scoreboard update here in about 10 minutes from now. Bunch of games going on right now on this Wednesday night, but let's continue on with our burning camp questions. Actually, you know what, Brad, off the top of my head, are there any teams that have not entered training camp as of yet?
9: No, I think everybody officially opened the doors to training camp as of today. I'm not 100% certain of that, but I'm like 99.8% certain of that.
8: Yeah, so yeah, the last clubs, the last couple of teams.

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2: I don't know about you, but my social media feeds are flooded with lotions and potions and gadgets, all promising to unlock different components of longevity. But if you log off, take a step back from all the hype, you'll find that the actual keys to a longer, healthier life are hiding in plain sight. There are four of them. Number one, nutrition. The Mediterranean diet really is the gold standard. Number two, exercise. You should be getting 150 minutes of moderate intensity exercise or 75 minutes of vigorous intensity exercise every week, plus strength training and stretching. Number three, sleep. Sleep is when your body and your brain repair themselves. You should be getting 7 to 9 hours a night. And finally, number four, often gets forgotten, socialization. It's not a bonus. It's a necessity for a healthy life, finding a sense of community, purpose, and belonging. I'm Dr. Sanjay Gupta, helping you live a better life.
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0: 32.

huge shout out to my guy Taj Gibson for joining us on the show, going into year 18 in the NBA. Second oldest active player in the NBA right now, only behind LeBron James. Getting ready for the second final year with the Memphis Grizzlies. Going to be a big mentor for Cam Boozer. I guess, I'll pull back the curtain here. The second year with the Grizzlies is not guaranteed for Taj Gibson in Memphis. I was searching all the depths of the internet, all the Memphis Grizzlies like fan pages. I guess there is a date and time that the Grizzlies would have to make a decision.

0: decision on this second year of his contract. Again, it was not guaranteed when they signed him back in February, but you know, I'm hoping that when it comes time to open up training camp for all the NBA teams in what, about a month from now, just over a month and a half, that Taj Gibson is indeed without a doubt a member of that Grizzlies roster, because that'll be fun to watch him mentor Cam Boozer. You know, mentioned it's kind of a full circle moment for him. And I mean, he's just one of the most likable guys in the NBA. A leader, gritty player, always brought energy, always brought great leadership. It gives his all every time he's on the floor, no matter what team he's playing for. I mean, you see guys in the NBA and they hit their prime, and then by 33, 34, 35, they're out of the league. They have to retire, or they go play overseas for a couple of years just to make some last money. Taj Gibson is 41, has never been an elite scorer, and is still finding opportunities in the NBA. So that is awesome, man. I will always have a soft spot in my heart for Taj Gibson, even if I wasn't a Knicks fan. But the fact that he played some pivotal roles for those Knicks teams on the up and up when it was Tom Thibodeau, after the Knicks finally were able to get back into the postseason and they had the run for the second round, got knocked out by the Heat, got knocked out by the Pacers. Taj Gibson was on those teams, came back to the Knicks in 2024, 2 years ago, and they once again got knocked out by the Pistons. So, as an OG, and like you said, growing up a Knicks fan, growing up in New York City, a Brooklyn native, being a Knicks fan, being able to then play for the Knicks, man, that's special. So, pardon me for geeking out over being able to chat with Taj Gibson. But again, phone number to join the show, 310-840-4910. Also, as a Giants fan, you'll have to pardon me for injecting my fandom into this conversation. But either way, it is a big storyline here in the NFL. And the health of Malik Nabers going into training camp was going to be a big talking point. And over the last couple of weeks, a lot of pessimism by yours truly and a lot of Giants fans over you know, Malik Nabers saying that he kind of really hasn't done much. He's not running much. And you know, there's a big question mark about whether or not he would be on the PUP list, on the PUP list going into training camp. Had to have that cleanup procedure done after he tore his ACL back in week four last year. Well, not only did Malik Nabers attend practice in training camp today, but he looked good. He looked good in his first practice since knee injury. So he wasn't on the field with the offense during team drills, but Malik Nabers did take part in the individual portion of the full team practice today. And John Harbaugh said Nabers looked good. And even though it'll be a little while before he partakes in a full practice, the fact that he was out there, saw him catching some passes, that knee looks good to me, man. He's got some spring. He looks like the Malik Nabers that terrorized defenses in his rookie season. And I'm back in. I was hesitant to be in. I said earlier this offseason, I think the Giants are a playoff team. I think the Giants are going to win 10 games. And then there was the troubling news about Malik Nabers. And I thought, wow, I just can't imagine if he doesn't start week one, or he's on a pitch count. If he's on a snap count for week one, week two, first few weeks of the season, they're going to ease him back in. That doesn't make me feel great. I know there's still some ways to go. Again, he didn't take part in the full offense team drill portion of practice, but he was out there for the individual stuff, and I saw some clips. He looked good to me. So my expectation is that in another 5-6 weeks from now, when the Giants are suiting up to play the Cowboys on Sunday Night Football to start the season, Malik Nabers will not only be out there, he will be out there in full capacity, and I'm back all in on the Giants making the playoffs. I'm in. Giants to make the playoffs with our friends at BetMGM, by the way, plus 265. Giants to miss the playoffs is more than minus 300. Like, there is not high expectations for this team. Their win total is 7.5. They are expected to be a below 500 team. I think the Giants are making the playoffs. If Neighbors is healthy, you saw what he was able to do his rookie season. Cam Scadaboo's healthy. I mean, my God, cool on the backflips, please. But his ankle's good. His ankle's 100%. The Giants adding Isaiah Likely was the biggest acquisition of the offseason for them. Because not only is that a red zone threat that gives Jackson Dart another option to look out for in the end zone, but Isaiah Likely is an underrated run blocker as well. That helps out an offensive line that was average. They were average last year. They were finally healthy, but they have since. And again, I wanted Caleb Downs, but I'll be the first to say, damn it, I'm glad the Giants got Francis Maui-Noah and put him at right guard if he looks like he did at Miami. And you got 3-4 horses on that offensive line. Not to mention all the improvements that the Giants have made at defense in the offseason. Bringing in Tremaine Edmonds from the Chicago Bears. Drafting Arvell Reese, the other draft pick. Again, I wanted Caleb Downs, but Tremaine Edmonds, still in the prime of his career at 28 years old. The guy has had 100-plus tackles every single season of his NFL career. A guy that's been as durable as they come from his time with the Buffalo Bills and now the Chicago Bears. The Giants haven't had good linebacker play in years, middle linebacker play. And now they've got Tremaine Edmonds, who's a pro's pro, and they've got Arvell Reese, 20-year-old. 20-year-old physical specimen in Arvell Reese. I can't wait. Look, the one thing is, how is this pass rush going to live up to the hype? Because it didn't live up to the hype last year. Outside of Brian Burns. Brian Burns was spectacular. Brian Burns coming off a season where he had 16 and a half sacks and 3 forced fumbles last year. But outside of that, Abdul Carter falling asleep in practice, missing practice because he's falling asleep in the team facility. Only finished with 4 sacks last year, where it felt like he has the capability to rack up double-digit sacks. Kayvon Thibodeau, who I'm kind of surprised is still on the team. He only had 2.5 sacks last year. He hasn't really been able to stay healthy for the last 2 seasons. If one of those guys, I'm not asking for both of them, but if one of them, either Abdul Carter or Kayvon Thibodeau, can have a big year. And you know Brian Burns is going to be getting double-teamed and chipped, and teams are going to spend all their focus on him. This Giants pass rush is going to take them over the top. That, Jackson Dart playing like he did last year, need to learn how to slide, need to learn how to avoid so many costly hits, need to stay out of the blue medical tent. It's a legit concern that I don't blame anybody for having. But you saw the talent that Jackson Dart has, like the talent that is oozing off this team. You have a 23-year-old franchise quarterback that I feel like not enough people realize accounted for 24 touchdowns and only 7 turnovers last year. 24 touchdowns and only 7 turnovers. And not just a guy that had to do it all with his legs. Jackson Dart in 14 games, which, again, half of those felt like they were cut short because of the injuries, and he played in Week 2 and Week 3 against Dallas and Kansas City in mop-up duty. Jackson Dart only made 12 starts, and again, he spent like 3 or 4 of those games time in the medical tent. So in 12 starts, he threw for over 2,200 yards. A 24-year-old running back in Cam Scadaboo, who was just tearing defenses apart until that gruesome injury. Cam Scadaboo starting with Week 3 in Kansas City and going through Week 7 in Denver, a 5-game sample size. Cam Scadaboo averaged. I had the number here. Hold on. Averaged 70 rushing yards and 33 receiving yards. Against the Chiefs, Chargers, Saints, Eagles, and Broncos defenses. Let me say that again. A 5-game sample against the Chiefs, Chargers, Saints, okay, but then the Eagles and the Broncos. Cam Scadaboo, a rookie, wasn't even really the starting running back. He was averaging 100 yards from scrimmage in those games and had 5 touchdowns. That is how special this Giants offense could be this year. And now seeing Malik Nabers, just a small clip, just the fact that he was out there partaking in drills, catching footballs, looking good, not looking limited. The fact that Malik Nabers looks healthy, oh boy. Oh boy. The Giants are going to be a problem this year. You mark my words. It's not just fandom. The Giants are going to be a problem. They're going to be a big, big problem for a lot of teams. They're going to be in the playoffs. 310-840-4910 is the number to join the show. That's 310-840-4910. All right, so we talked hoops with the great Taj Gibson. We pivoted. We talked some football. Malik Nabers looks healthy. We're going to pivot, talk some baseball when we come back. Will we get the blockbuster trade that everybody is wondering whether or not we're going to get? Is it going to happen in the next couple of days here? What an unceremonious way it might have ended in the Motor City, if it is indeed the last start for one Tarek Skubal in a Tigers uniform. We'll talk about that when we come back. 310-840-4910 is the number to join the show. I'm Pat Boyle. This is BetMGM Tonight here on Westwood One Sports.
1: 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We'll keep you on top of it all. 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
1: A better life with Dr. Sanjay Gupta.
2: They say consistency is key, but sometimes you just gotta switch it up. A new study out of Harvard School of Public Health found that varying your exercise routine could add years to your life. What exercise someone did didn't matter much. What did matter was that all the exercises together worked all the muscle groups in their body. Now, an added benefit to changing things up is it can help you push through the plateau effect. That's when your body gets so efficient at doing something that you actually stop getting better at it. And we know from previous research that specializing in any one sport at a young age can make someone actually more prone to injury. And as experts we talk to point out, even elite athletes switch up things with their workouts, making sure to target strength, cardio, flexibility, balance, and doing that every single week. I'm Dr. Sanjay Gupta, helping you live a better life.
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1: Welcome on back. 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I'm Pat Boyle. The phone number to join the show, 310-840-4910. You could call, you could text, 310-840-4910. Coming up at the top of the hour, we will do hot or cold. We got some juicy topics, some football, a little bit of baseball, a little bit of basketball, a little bit of everything. A little bit of everything, Mikey. So can't wait for that. Kicking off hour number five. Also, at some point before the show ends in the final hour, my thoughts on the Bills' new uniforms. Hint, yuck. But earlier today, Wednesday, matinee getaway day for a lot of teams, as is normally the case, end of a three-game series, play a day game so you can hit the road, Jack, get on to your next destination. That was the case for the Detroit Tigers and the Baltimore Orioles. But it was a special occasion. Hopefully for Tigers fans, it wasn't a special occasion, but boy, they did. They made sure they left no stone unturned. Tarek Skubal, best pitcher in the game right now, the two-time reigning AL Cy Young Award winner. Hopefully you know by now he has been embroiled in trade rumors all season, since before the season began, when he and the Tigers could not come to an agreement on a contract extension. He had a record-setting arbitration that paid him $32 million this year after the Tigers filed at $19 million. It was the largest gap in MLB arbitration history. It smashed David Price's previous pitcher arbitration record, which was just under $20 million, and it even broke Juan Soto's overall arbitration-eligible salary record of $31 million. Look, the Tigers front office and Tigers ownership, they've put themselves in this situation. You had years. You had years to get this done. And they couldn't come to an agreement. They didn't want to pay Tarek Skubal what he's worth, which is $450 million. And so this was always going to happen. We were always going to get to this particular week, trade deadline week, with the trade deadline coming up on Monday. And I always thought this year was unique because we're staring down the barrel of a potential lockout next season. The CBA, the collective bargaining agreement, expiring. You know by now, every Major League Baseball owner wants a salary cap. The players and the Players Association want no part of that. And if they can't come to an agreement on a potential salary cap and a salary floor, which I think would ultimately be the agreement that gets us playing baseball next year and hopefully not in June after missing 50, 60 games of the schedule, but playing baseball in April. But because of that, I always thought, well, maybe the Tigers won't trade Tarek Skubal no matter what position they're in because, yeah, he might be a free agent at the end of the season. Maybe deep down he's fed up with Detroit. He knows they don't want to pay him a big contract. He knows he can get $500 million and half of it in deferred money from the Dodgers, or the Yankees would probably make an offer, or the Mets would probably make an offer this offseason. The Mets will definitely make an offer this offseason because Steve Cohen, he's just going to throw every dollar that he's got in his savings account at Tarek Skubal after the disaster they've become. I don't care what they... Oh, let David Stearns, the boy genius, work. Find the gems in... Enough. Nonsense. David Stearns, please get lost. That's what Steve Cohen should be saying. So again, maybe Tarek Skubal. Maybe the Tigers never really had a chance, even if there's a salary cap this offseason, because maybe Tarek Skubal Again, deep down, I'm done. You guys could have paid me. You didn't want to pay me. And you came in with some cheapo offer in arbitration. So that's it. I'm leaving, no matter what the circumstances are in the offseason. But if there is a salary cap implemented and there becomes a quickly solidified market for top-of-the-line starting pitchers, Tarek Skubal sets that market. But he can't get $400 million. He can't get $500 million. I mean, unless you want to spread it out over 12, 13 years, which those days, I think, of those contracts are long gone in baseball. So we're looking at even the best starting pitchers in the game making what? If there's a $275 million salary cap or $300 million salary cap and you got a 26-man roster, you know, walk with me here. Salary cap in the NFL this year is $301 million. Dak Prescott makes $60 million a year. That's 20%. And that's quarterback. We know how much starting pitchers have kind of been devalued by front offices across baseball here. But even if Tarek Skubal gets 20%, which I don't think is going to happen, 20% of the salary cap, just like star quarterbacks get nearly 20% of the NFL salary cap, a $300 million salary cap in baseball would mean Tarek Skubal would be getting $60 million a year. And if it's an eight-year contract, there's your $480 million. But again, starting pitchers have been devalued. You don't need starting pitching anymore. You can just use openers. You can use bullpen arms. I think it's more likely that the top end of a starting pitching market, if there's a salary cap in baseball, is paying the top of the top, the Tarek Skubals of baseball, is paying them no more than $45 million a year. So Tarek Skubal, who is 29, going to be 30 this offseason. What's he getting at most? 7 years? 8 years? $45 million a pop times 8 years? And again, I still think that would be like an aggressive offer. Like that would be a big offer. 8 years, $45 million a year. That's $360 million. You get my drift? Tarek Skubal is going to lose out on at least $100 million in total salary if there is a salary cap. That makes it more feasible for the Tigers to pay him. But maybe it doesn't matter. Maybe they don't want to pay him no matter what. And so today might have been a farewell to Tarek Skubal. And he got a standing ovation multiple times from the crowd. They played earlier this afternoon, as I mentioned. The Tigers led at 1.7-0. Tarek Skubal took a shutout into the seventh inning. Then he gave up a single to Taveras. Got pulled from the game. And the Tigers' bullpen continued to implode. Melted down. Nobody could get outs. The other inherited runners scored, and the relievers behind Tarek Skubal completely blew the game. The Tigers were up 7-0. Skubal, in what could have been his final start in a Tigers uniform, gets spoiled. The bullpen gives up 9 unanswered runs. Even then, they come back to tie it in the bottom of the 11th, but they lose to the Orioles 10-9 in 12 innings, again in a game that Tarek Skubal took a shutout into the 7th. And so that was unfortunate. But Tarek Skubal said about getting cheered, getting standing ovations. He also got his 1,000th career strikeout in this game, by the way. You want to talk about making it real emotional? Skubal said, quote, "For some reason, strikeout marks hit differently for me. Reaching 200 strikeouts for the first time was a huge milestone for me. And as I was getting close to 1,000, it just felt really cool." He said, when asked about the fans giving him the salutes, Skubal said, quote, "I'm just trying to live in the moment. There are a lot of things going on around me that I can't control. When the fans get on their feet like that, it's special. Something I've always appreciated. Hopefully they feel like I've given everything to the team and the city, because I truly have. I'll never forget this for sure." I saw Jeff Passan say today a lot of folks in the industry think they're resigned to thinking that the Dodgers, of course, are going to trade for and acquire Tarek Skubal. And after what Tarek Skubal said today, I didn't think the Tigers would be dumb enough to trade him. I thought they absolutely should have held on to him. But after today, I'm starting to think he's going to be a freaking Dodger over the weekend. Hot or cold coming up next to kick off the final hour on Pat Boyd.
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9: A better life with Dr. Sanjay Gupta.
10: There are lots of things you can measure to get an idea of how healthy you are at any given moment. Temperature, heart rate, blood pressure, just to name a few. But how about how healthy you will be and how long you're likely to live? According to a new study out of the University at Buffalo, two simple strength tests are pretty accurate at predicting longevity in older women. One is hand grip strength, and the other is how quickly people can stand up from a seated position without using their arms. By the way, I remember interviewing former President Jimmy Carter when he was quite old and being really impressed how he just popped out of the chair without using his arms. Not a lot of older people can actually do that. But I think the message here is that maintaining strength as you age is going to help you perform everyday activities, but also help you avoid injury and stay independent. I'm Dr. Sanjay Gupta, helping you live a better life.
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0: would be just the latest of young quarterbacks that had a bad head coach in their rookie season. And I know that the head coach is Robert Saleh, but Brian Daboll is the offensive coordinator. He's the play caller. We saw what he was able to help do with Josh Allen years ago. Saw what Brian Daboll was able to do with Jackson Dart last year. If Cam Ward, just like Drake May, and just like some other second-year quarterbacks that took that big leap once they got a better coach or a better play caller along their side, Titans, 9 wins, 10 wins. I don't see it happening, but it's not impossible. It's certainly within the realm of possibilities. So if Cornell Tate and Cam Ward are able to feed families this year, as the kids like to say in Nashville, then it could be a real exciting season for the Titans.
1: Absolutely. And I agree with you. I think the AFC South is super hard to predict. And really, the Jaguars for me might be the most difficult team to predict in all of the NFL, because I didn't like their offseason, but I do like their head coach quarterback combination. I don't know what to do with them.
0: Yeah. I don't know what to do with them either. I'm just going to have to wait and see if they maybe knock me out of my survivor pool, or, you know, cost me a parlay in one of the first few weeks of the season. Let me see. What are the Titans' schedule? What does it look like? Could they be a landmine for a lot of folks? One? Oh, they got the Jets. Well, there you go. I mean, they got a real tough schedule after that. They better hope they get that first win. If they lose to the Jets in week one, everything I just said about giving them some credit and giving them some hope, it'll go right down the drain if they lose to the Jets in week one. Because after that, they play the Eagles. Then they play the Giants on the road. Then the Ravens on the road. Then the Texans. I mean, my gosh. That four-game stretch right there, that is brutal. That is brutal. And I know some folks think, oh, well, the Giants are a 500 team, Pat. Not in my opinion. They're a 10-win team. They're going to make the playoffs. So I see four straight playoff teams there. And even if you don't think the Giants are that great, it's on the road, and it's Brian Daboll's former team. That'll be an emotional one. How about that? Week one, you get Saleh's revenge. Week three, you get Daboll's revenge. But, yeah, if the Titans do look good and they clobber the Jets in week one, then who knows? Maybe they might surprise a lot of teams this year. 310-840-4910. That's the number to join the show. 310-840-4910. We'll get to some of your calls and your texts when we return. Get you a scoreboard update as well. I'm Pat Boyle. 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
3: A Better Life with Dr. Sanjay Gupta.
4: There are lots of things you can measure to get an idea of how healthy you are at any given moment. Temperature, heart rate, blood pressure, just to name a few. But how about how healthy you will be and how long you're likely to live? According to a new study out of the University at Buffalo, 2 simple strength tests are pretty accurate at predicting longevity in older women. One is hand grip strength, and the other is how quickly people can stand up from a seated position without using their arms. By the way, I remember interviewing former President Jimmy Carter when he was quite old and being really impressed how he just popped out of the chair without using his arms. Not a lot of older people can actually do that. But I think the message here is that maintaining strength as you age is going to help you perform everyday activities, but also help you avoid injury and stay independent. I'm Dr. Sanjay Gupta, helping you live a better life.
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0: in the program. We're up in Adam bright and early tomorrow morning for stop number two on our Westwood One Sports Night training camp tour. 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Training camp content, not contest. I'm just tired, guys. Don't worry. 310-840-4910 is the number. It hit us up on the talking text line. I do want to wrap up the calls on the AFC North before we let you hear from Texans GM Nick Caserio as well as Texans quarterback C.J. Stroud. So let's get back to the phones. Marcus is in Dallas wanting to check in. Marcus, who do you got coming away with the AFC North crown in 2026?
1: It's going to be the Steelers all day, man. But we got one question mark. It's yes. Mike McCarthy. Yeah. You know, the reason he left.
0: You a Steelers fan in Dallas? Good gracious. You terrible, man.
1: Well, I'm not born in Dallas. I was born even further in the woods of Texas.
0: Oh, really? Okay.
1: We're going to get into that. You know what I'm saying? But anyway, I feel you. You know, I'm like Snoop. I became a Steelers fan when, you know, Mean Joe Green gave me his jersey for my coat. But anyway, Mike McCarthy, man.

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0: keep hanging in there. You're almost to Friday. I'm Elijah Campbell. He's Preston Thorne. She's Jen Jensen. And today we're getting themed, Preston Thorne. Usually we have some type of theme that kind of carries us through whatever our program is, right? Something that we kind of center things around. But I think what you're going to get from this show today, I don't know if you get at any other sports talk radio show on planet Earth.
1: I love it.
0: I don't think you do. Now, we did it last year, so we're bringing it back this year. But when thinking about it in its entirety, I think it's maybe more on the nose for this year's South Carolina team than it was last year. And what we're going to do is we're going to center this around a Rudyard Kipling poem. Shout out the Jungle Book.
1: Solid. I heard you say a Rudyard Kipling poem, and I think it's the Rudyard Kipling poem.
0: It's the headliner.
1: It's the one. Yeah. If Rudyard Kipling's doing a show and he doesn't do this, everybody's leaving.
0: Everybody's mad.
1: Boo!
0: Get out of here!
1: We want if! We want if!
0: Now, the power of literature, there it can be one letter that can make two different pieces of work dramatically different. If I said we're going to be talking about it, a little bit more freaky. But I say we're talking about if in relating it to South Carolina football, it's a little more appropriate, less scary. But this is the poem If by Rudyard Kipling. And it has a lot of parallels to football, not just football. There's even this year's South Carolina team. Football is life, and life is football. This is written before the turn of the 20th century, and it still holds pretty well today in life and in football. So we'll go ahead and introduce it this way. This is a reading of the poem on NFL films from the 70s. Without further ado, Jen Jensen, take it away.

0: If you can keep your head when all about you are losing theirs and blaming it on you. If you can trust yourself when all men doubt you, but make allowance for their doubting too. If you can wait and not be tired by waiting, or being hated, don't give way to hate. If you can dream and not make dreams your master, if you can think and not make thoughts your aim, if you can meet with triumph and disaster, and treat those two imposters just the same. If you can make one heap of all your winning, and risk it on one turn of pitch and toss, and lose, and start again at your beginnings, and never breathe a word about your loss. If you can force your heart and nerve and sinew to serve your turn long after they are gone, and so hold on when there is nothing in you except the will which says to them, hold on. If you can talk with crowds and keep your virtue, or walk with kings, or lose the common touch, if neither foes nor loving friends can hurt you, if all men count with you, but none too much, if you can fill the unforgiving minute with 60 seconds worth of distance run, yours is the earth and everything that's in it, and which is more, you'll be a man, my son.
1: Give it up! Give it up! Shout out NFL Films. Always, always a banger.
2: Groovy.
1: Very groovy.
2: Groovy.
1: There is no more 70s NFL Films style production than what you just heard. Go find it on YouTube, right? You could just type IF by Rudyard Kipling, NFL Films. It's the first thing that's going to pop up.
3: Wouldn't it be fun to see new stuff, like new players and how they would apply them into that film?
1: Oh, you absolutely could. And it would be great, especially in college football. But football is life, and life is football. And there's so many parts of that that are not just applicable to your life. I have been a fan of that poem since I was very young. It has been transformative, and I have used it to try to help myself become a better man myself. But it also is applicable to the world of football. And for this South Carolina team, there are about four stanzas in there that I think this football team actually needs to use as ifs for them to become the team they want to become in 2026 and not have last year repeated.
2: Well, to me, there are several stanzas where you can find a lot of inspiration for what the season could be. But it starts with the banger of all banger. If you can keep your head when all about you are losing theirs and blaming it on you. That is not at the team. That is directly at Shane Beamer.
1: Uh-huh.
2: The number one crux of this season is, can Shane keep his head about him when things are falling down around him? We've seen that this is, in my opinion, his number one challenge as a coach. The level that the threshold that he has to cross as a coach. Yes, we know he's full of emotions. Yes, we know he's a fiery guy. Yes, we know all of that. However, I think last year that proved to be a hindrance instead of something that aided him. Mm-hmm. And that, to me, if there's Shane doesn't need to read any other sentence besides, if you can keep your head about you when all are losing theirs, that to me is the essence of what is the referendum on Shane Beamer this year, in my opinion.
1: Yeah, and that is, especially when you are the emotional leader of this team, and every head coach is, right? Whether or not you're a motivator or not, that is one of the headliners of the job description, right? Is to be the emotional leader of this team. You're the one that everybody's going to look to. Now, do you want players to fill that role too? Yeah, absolutely. But is it mightily important that the head coach is filling that role? Most important than anything else.
2: Bill Burr is one of my favorite comedians, right?
1: Oh, he's hilarious.
2: Bill Burr has this joke about his dog, and Bill Burr could not figure out why his dog was so wound up and angsty all the time. And he's like, this dog is just so angsty all the time, and it just walks around like, rrr, rrr, rrr. And then I looked in the mirror as I was going, rrr, rrr, rrr, and my dog was just imitating what I was. And I think there's a lot of that when you talk about the leader of a program.
1: Uh-huh.
2: You tend to take on the characteristics of who that person is. And so a lot of times you look towards who's supposed to be leading you. And if you see them losing their minds, you're more apt to be that type of player.
1: And be maybe more amped. I think the perfect example is that Citrus Bowl, right? Where you have the Brett Bielema thing, where Brett Bielema kind of rage baits him a little bit by doing the T-bar thing, and then Shane gets upset. And then you see, like, a lot of the coaches there, they're getting hype or whatever, but maybe there's a little bit of a too amped.
2: They went too thing far. There.
1: They went a little too amped, right? There's a level of calm still needed in those situations in a tight game, because that game did come down to the wire. To be able to win close games.
2: It was you are 100% right, because that's something that I think about a lot when I think about this, is that, yes, okay, Shane might have lost his marbles, but there was nobody there to bring him back. The strength coach was there telling the crowd, let's go, get up. And it's like, no, you don't need that from you. We need somebody to bring you back down.
1: Uh-huh.
2: Right? And there was nobody there in that vicinity. And that is going to be... There always has to be a balance at play. Yes, there has to be some emotional regulation that needs to happen, but that regulation goes up and it goes down also.
1: If you want to look at the perfect example, Indiana this year was the perfect example of that. Yeah, Kurt Cignetti is insanely confident, supremely confident. We will think of the words, I win, Google me, for as long as we live in our college football fans, right? And then what he did after that is always going to go down in college football lore as one of the more impressive mic drops that you're ever going to experience. And that's, no matter what he does in his career from here on out, he'll have that. But it's not just the confidence. If you notice Kurt Cignetti's demeanor on the sideline, never too up, never too down. This is a guy that is almost expressionless. And his team kind of mirrors that, too, when they do face adversity. Yeah, they blew out Oregon. Yeah, they beat Alabama with a sledgehammer for four quarters. But when they got in a dogfight in the national title game, when they're actually getting pushed around at the line of scrimmage a little bit for the first time all year, guess what Kurt Cignetti never did? Never lost his marbles.
2: Mm-hmm.
1: There was never finger-pointing on that football team. The team reflected that. And you couldn't tell they were not playing their best game. If you just watched Indiana's run to the national championship, you would look at that national title game and say, that wasn't the best game you played all year. If anything, that was one of the worst that you played in months. And they were still able to win that game against a really good opponent who was playing their best football at the right time. They never got flustered. They got into a really tight game. Things were not going their way. And you never saw finger pointing. You never saw too much overexpression from Kurt Cignetti. You could tell they were calm and confident enough to be able to win that game when they needed to, because they knew there was still plays to be made in that game.
2: Yeah, they call it the duck mentality, right? On the surface, I look cool and calm. Underneath the surface, I'm paddling like hell. You don't need to know that, though.
1: No.
2: You don't need to know what's going on in here.
1: Uh-uh. You don't need to know it.
2: I could be scared to death.
1: Right.
2: I could be nervous. I could be whatever. That's not your information. That's my information.
1: If you watch Fernando Mendoza on that touchdown run, he might have been scared to death in the middle of that run, because he took a dive into the end zone knowing he's probably going to get popped.
2: That's not for you to know.
1: Not for you to know.
2: That's all in here. And I do think there is a level of looking to the leader for, and I think that's the concept of what leadership may actually be. The leader has to give the team what they need when they need it, obviously. But on Shane Beamer's teams, for him, I think his number one challenge is, can he be this? I mean, all the coaching cliches, you know, can you be the the thermostat and not the thermometer. Have you ever heard that one? That's a good one. That's a great one. These are coaching cliches. These are coaching cliches, right? You got to be the thermostat. You need to set the temperature in the room. You don't react to the temperature in the room. Shane, a lot of times, is the thermostat. All Brett Bielema did was just run up to him with a little Bunsen burner, put a little light under, like you're trying to skip
1: that
2: school.
1: A little mercury bubble. Yeah.
2: All he did was put the light by there and it's like, oh, I'm heated up.
1: I got him.
2: And he can't afford to do that this year.
3: Bielema did that Sophie Cunningham thing of sorts.
2: That's exactly what he did.
1: Uh-huh.
2: Yep. That's exactly. He just did the T-bar, and it raged him.
1: Yeah, it's rage bait. That's all it is. You know, and now we have, a better
2: word
1: for
2: it. We have a term for it. We didn't even have a word for it then.
1: Way back in 2024, on the last day of 2024, I discovered rage bait. On that field in Orlando.
2: Quick example. We have to bring it up because it happened. Texas A&M. Shane could be feeling the way he felt inside, like, we got him. We going to get him. This is it. That's for you and your team in the locker room.
1: Yeah.
2: That's not for you walking into the stands doing this, because you're going to get memed into oblivion if the unthinkable happens, and it did.
1: It did, yeah. And then there's a whole lot of when things go wrong around you after that halftime period. Can you still keep your head about you? And there's still other things, too. And there's another stanza that goes into that perfectly. And we'll get to that at 6:30. But coming up next, though, there's another one that has to do with doubt. And with this South Carolina team, nationally, they are doubted as much as they have been since Shane Beamer has been the head coach. In terms of closing games out, winning in the SEC, you're not picked to finish 11th in your conference if people are highly confident in you. So what does Rudyard Kipling have to say about handling that doubt, and how can South Carolina apply that this season? We'll answer that question coming up next here on The Early Game.
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8: There are lots of things you can measure to get an idea of how healthy you are at any given moment. Temperature, heart rate, blood pressure, just to name a few. But how about how healthy you will be and how long you're likely to live? According to a new study out of the University at Buffalo, two simple strength tests are pretty accurate at predicting longevity in older women. One is hand grip strength, and the other is how quickly people can stand up from a seated position without using their arms. By the way, I remember interviewing former President Jimmy Carter when he was quite old and being really impressed how he just popped out of the chair without using his arms. Not a lot of older people can actually do that. But I think the message here is that maintaining strength as you age is going to help you perform everyday activities, but also help you avoid injury and stay independent. I'm Dr. Sanjay Gupta, helping you live a better life.
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0: has aged like fine wine, not just as great advice for young men and women on how to be good adults, but also how football teams can mature to be able to achieve what they want to during the season. There's a reason NFL Films chose it for that montage that we played earlier. But there's one stanza there, too, that also sticks out to me, Preston Thorne. You mentioned the very first one, and as it relates to Shane Beamer. This one will relate to Shane and the rest of the team. The stanza of, if you can trust yourself when all men doubt you, but make allowance for their doubting, too. I would like for you to inject that directly into the bloodstream for me, Preston Thorne, because there is plenty of doubt for this South Carolina football team in 2026. When you had all the expectations in the world last year, win only one game in your conference and only four games for the entirety of the season, no matter who you brought back, you are going to face a significant amount of doubt. And right now, all men and women are doubting South Carolina outside of this area. Now, some people are more confident. We did run a poll yesterday on our Twitter page at 107.5 The Game. There's still plenty of several hours here that you can still vote on this thing. I think it expires at about 11 o'clock. Where we asked, the Gamecocks are picked to finish 11th in the SEC. Will they finish better, worse, or the same as the preseason prediction? And we have 82% say they'll be better. Only 5% say worse. 12.5% say the same. So here, locally, I think we're confident that South Carolina's going to be better. I'm confident they'll be better than 11th. That's why I picked them to be higher than 11th. But outside of our home confines here in Columbia, South Carolina, not necessarily the case in totality. So that line right there, if you can trust yourself when all men doubt you, but make allowance for their doubting too, should mean what to this team, Preston?
1: First off, starting at the top, I think we as the fan base have to entrust Shane with his vision for this team. And I think though everybody else is doubting Shane in the offseason, you don't win games in the offseason, I get it, but he made every single move that needed to be made to improve the glaring holes on this team. And so I think that engenders a lot of trust from me that he saw a issue and he saw multiple issues and did what he felt was best to correct them. So to me, that gains a lot of trust. That gives you a lot of earned benefit. But also, Lenoris and crew should also entrust the staff that this staff is going to put them in the best positions to be successful. There was no reason for them to have that level of trust last year. There was no reason on the field. Matter of fact, there were anti-reasons.
0: Very well documented
1: reasons.
0: Program.
1: So I think that's why looking at film, looking at statistics, reading up on them, there is a level of, okay, these guys might actually know what they're doing and they're going to be able to put me in the best position as possible.
0: Even if people outside the building don't believe that, right? Mm-hmm. I think what a big part of this too is, but make allowance for their doubting too. And also not letting that affect how you operate in that building. There's a process. All of this is process oriented. And if you have any type of emotional energy or any type of mental bandwidth allocated towards what other people are saying about the football team, then it's a waste of time.
1: Yes. And this is where the idea of, like, we don't hear what the outside of this building is saying and we don't listen to the outside noise. That's where that concept at its best is supposed to be working, because whatever people are saying, it doesn't necessarily matter. It doesn't necessarily come from, again, hate to quote my comedians, but it's like the Cat Williams bit, like, self-esteem is from myself.
0: Right.
1: I don't care what you think, right? That's from me. And that doesn't come from you. And so what's happening in this building, what we're building on, is based on what we are doing inside. It doesn't really matter what Preston Thorne thinks. Doesn't matter what Phil Steele thinks. Doesn't matter what Paul Feinbaum thinks. They don't matter. What matters is what the men and women in this organization, are we all going in the right direction? So, yes, there is a lot of credence to that idea.
0: And there's a big difference between hearing and listening. A massive difference between hearing and listening. One of the first things they teach you in the listening class at Middle Tennessee State University as part of your communications curriculum. Big difference. And when people tell me, well, you don't hear any of the outside noise, that is incorrect. Everybody's got it. Everybody's on the internet. Everybody is on the internet with maybe a select few people in this country. Everybody's got some type of social media account. People have friends that see things, family members that see things, that see projections, that see rankings, that see clips, that see all of this type of stuff. It is quite literally impossible in 2026 not to hear the outside noise. Where the whole make allowance for their doubting too is understanding that it's going to happen, understanding that it does happen, and not listening to that perception and making it a reality. Things that can be narratives about you are only true sometimes if you make them true. And for this football team, whatever narratives are out there that they might not be pleased with are only true if you allow them to be true, or you allow whatever that is to influence your preparation for this season.
1: Right. And as you stated, it's increasingly difficult to do that because we all spend our time on our devices, and the way these algorithms are set up, they're just going to send you more of what you pay attention to. So you pay attention to somebody talking about the Gamecocks, they're going to send you more stuff about the Gamecocks. So it's impossible for them not to see it. And we know

0: listen to it. You don't let others kind of shape your perspective for you. And it's okay to use it as motivation too, as long as it's not sidetracking you from the little things like getting better at certain aspects, right? Like running your offense cleanly, like doing the fundamental parts of football, your blocking and tackling and all of that. For this team specifically, what the big storyline is bouncing back from last season. So last season's going to be a massive part of the narrative, good or bad, right? And there are a lot of things you don't need to repeat from last year. Finding that balance of being able to accept that that is part of your narrative while also not believing that that is you, that that is not the 2026 South Carolina Gamecocks, that that was not 2020. Lenora Sellers is not 2025 Lenora Sellers. He is something better and something different. Same thing for anybody that was on that offensive line last year. Not many, right, that are still on the team, but somebody like Shed Surratt. He's going, like, you're going to be able to read about how bad the offensive line was last year, to be able to allow people to make an obvious observation, but also understand within yourself, you are not that, and that there is an opportunity to be something completely different this season.
1: Yeah, that was then. This is now. That happened. Yes, I acknowledge that, but I have moved forward and I've become something different. So good on you if you want to judge me by that, but I'm moving forward.
0: Especially when it came to close losses last year, or at least being in competitive games and not being able to take advantage of the breaks you got. We've gone through it pretty extensively on this program. How many times you got into the fourth quarter of a game last year where it was a one-score game, or you had a lead and found a way to not pull through. There is another stanza in this poem that's got 2025 South Carolina Gamecocks written all over it. And it may be the biggest if this team has this season. We'll tell you what it is, and we'll break it down next here on the Early Game.
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2: If I were to ask you what makes for a good night's sleep, you'd probably say a dark, quiet room, not too many things on your mind. But every night when you go to get some Z's, how often do you really think about the temperature in your bedroom? Temperature may be one of the most underappreciated factors in sleep. That's according to the Senior Vice President of Research and Scientific Affairs at the National Sleep Foundation. We often hear about lights and screens and stress, but even modest changes in temperature and airflow can influence both how quickly you fall asleep and how deeply you stay asleep. Most experts will recommend a room temperature of 60 to 67 degrees Fahrenheit. You might also experiment with your sheets and what you actually wear to bed. Play around a bit and see what improves your sleep. You might be delightfully surprised. I'm Dr. Sanjay Gupta, helping you live a better life.
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0: There's so many things to like about If by Rudyard Kipling. And a lot of it, it's meant to be a guide on how to become a successful adult, right? At least it was written to his son on how his son will become a man one day. And one of the lines in there, which is also a parallel between life and football, is the line of, if you can meet with triumph and disaster and treat those two imposters just the same. That might be my favorite part of the entire thing, and one of the things that stuck out to me the first time I ever heard it. For a lot of things in life, too, how you handle success and failure is one of the more important things you learn in life. And in football, one thing that I think this team did not do well last year is handle success and failure. When you go and look at the fourth quarter of games last year, you can say that after three quarters, you were in a one-score game with Ole Miss. Good job. That's one of the best teams in the country. Can you finish the game? Can you handle the triumph of being able to stick around despite even some of the failures you've had in that game? They didn't handle failure very well because losses compounded on themselves clearly throughout the entire season. That's how you got a losing streak that made you 4-8. A triumph of being up 30-3 at halftime against Texas A&M. You did not handle that triumph very well because you experienced significant failure in the second half of that game. So many games last year where it is a game in the fourth quarter, the Clemson game, the LSU game, the Alabama game. You can go on for the entire season and on any of those eight losses be able to find where you did not handle the triumphs and failures of that game. Can you treat both those imposters the same this year and be able to finish those games out? Because as much as we can talk about all the football things like the offensive line, the running game, you know, your defensive line, how's Lenore Sellers going to play? We can talk about all the football stuff. But out of all of that, most importantly, can you finish games out this year? And the biggest if that we have has been written by Rudyard Kipling before the turn of the 20th century. It still applies to this football team.
1: Yeah, and this is an old football adage, and this is something that sort of goes in line with everything that you think of. You'll hear coaches say this all the time. We'll just watch the film. Because whatever the case is, if you win a game, you probably didn't play that good. Because there's a lot of things that you did wrong, even though you still won. And then when you lose a game, you go back and watch the film, you say, nobody wants to hear it, but it's like, it wasn't as bad as you think it is. And that's kind of the old adage. It's not as good as you think it is. It's not as bad as you think it is. It's somewhere in the middle. You hope to be on the winning side more often, but that word of them being imposters is really important because none of it is actually real. Like, none of it is real. You can't afford to take on whatever the crowd cheering or the crowd booing. You can't take either one of those. You just have to stay focused on keeping one foot in front of the other and doing your job until the end of the game, and then you'll reevaluate. And so, there's a lot of life.
0: Yeah, right?
1: That's a lot of it, right? You have to keep going, and all of the stuff that's going side to side can't take it in. Listen, I've been recipient of a lot of coaching, and it's the same thing. Like, all of that stuff is just like water in your boat. It gets in your boat. It's good on the outside, right? Water on the outside of a boat, great. Water cool. On the inside of a boat, not cool. Water gets on the inside of a boat, it starts to sink.
0: I've seen the Titanic.
1: Whether that's praise or whether that's people booing you, it can't really get in here because it doesn't help you.
0: And you think about last year, too, at the beginning of the season, the whole premise of your season was you were coming off of a year in which you were one call away against LSU from being in the college football playoff, or maybe you are one throw made against Alabama away from being able to beat them on the road and getting into the college football playoff. You were so close, and you brought back so much, and the expectation was so high. Even some South Carolina fans might even look at that as maybe being an imposter on its own in terms of you followed it up with four wins, right? That's where the perception thing can come in. But if you treat the triumph and failures, both 24 and 25, the same way, it is a benchmark of football maturity to know that none of that matters to move forward too. And that's a huge part of this, is that last year you went in with a completely different preset of levels of expectation than you are going into this year, you still have to be able to treat everything the same and not be able to succumb to whatever your successes are or your failures.
1: You said a great phrase just there, football maturity. And there's this idea of what football maturity is this idea that this game, throughout this game, we are going to face some type of adversity. Somebody's going to fumble. Somebody's going to miss an assignment. They might even make a play. Doesn't matter. You just have to continue playing it out until the end. You have to keep playing. Keep playing until the end, and you'll see the actual results. So that concept and that idea of football maturity is really important for the players that are playing. I'm a fan. I can get crazy. I can boo. I can throw something at the TV when you don't get a third down. You can't do that on the field. It's not your job. My job as a fan is to do that. Your job as a player is to keep playing. You know, that's the separation. And so the players have to take on that identity of the job's not done.
0: Uh-huh.
1: Right? What, Kobe?
0: Yeah.
1: Job's not done. Why aren't you smiling? You're up 3-1. Job's not done.
0: Uh-huh.
1: And that's it sounds psychotic, yes, but that's ultimately the way you get things finished.
0: That's how people that accomplish great things in athletics approach it, you know? And it's one thing to read that. If I'm going to translate that stanza into, you know, football terms, if you can meet with triumph and disaster and treat those two imposters just the same, job's not finished is probably one of the best ways that you can translate. There's many ways that you can, but even that written in 1896, still equally as important today in football as much as it is in life, that this team specifically might have to have just taped above the locker room, right? Because it's like what you said, too, is 100% accurate. There's going to be things that happen in football games, even against Kent State, right? The first game of the year, a game which you'll probably be favored to win by like 33 points. If I'm putting a point spread on it right now, you're probably favored to win that 30-something points, you know? Something will go wrong in that game. How catastrophic that thing going wrong is up to you. Entirely.
1: It's the philosophy. Good play, bad play, next play.
0: Next play.
1: Next play, always, right? It doesn't matter whether we got a 50-yard explosive or whether we jumped off sides. The next play is the play that's going to determine what happens throughout a game, and you have to continuously focus on that, and you can't get too high or too low, regardless of what happens in a game. Focus on the execution of the next one.
0: And there are plenty of ifs, not just on the football sense, but from this piece of literature, too, that are applicable to this football team. We'll continue that theme throughout the rest of the day, too. But coming up next, though, there has been news on the men's basketball front, and I'm actually excited about it because there's actually something to look for before the month of January, and I'll tell you what that is coming up next here on The Early Game.
2: Wow, what a play. The Game Network. 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
3: 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And we'll be in touch. There's no catch. Times are tough. And we're here just trying to help you get folks in the door of your business.
2: This is a Westwood One Sports Minute.
4: I feel awful for the skill position guys on the Atlanta Falcons. Michael Penix is hurt to start camp, and on Wednesday, Tua Tagovailoa came up with a tight back, and now he's hurt. The team signed Cooper Rush. Their quarterbacks right now are Cooper Rush and Jack Strand. I've never heard of that second person. How can you expect anybody on the team to get better when those are the two guys that are running the offense right now? I'm Denton Day.
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12: 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That really works for me. I'm Dr. Sanjay Gupta, helping you live a better life.
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0: door.
1: I need that in the mornings when I wake up. Because the first couple steps I take, not maybe necessarily one in front of the other, still a state of delirium.
2: Very true. If I can just get these 2 feet on the floor, if I can now brush my teeth, if I can wash my face, then maybe I might make it into the studio.
1: If I don't skip any of those steps, I am in for a good day.
3: I just figured that for everything we're talking about, a little flashback to, 1970, Santa Claus is coming to town. But one foot in front of the other. That's what we've been talking about.
1: It is.
3: One foot in front of the other. But see, wouldn't that be fun for the players to hear? Just like a little beep-boppy happy song. Like, how can you be geared up and amped up when you hear something like that?
1: That's how you do it. It's kind of almost like the John Wooden thing where first practice of every year, he'd always teach them how to tie your shoes, how to lace up your sneakers. You're going to do everything fundamentally.
3: Mm-hmm.
1: Kind of the same way.
3: Fundamental.
1: Fundamental. Putting the fun in mm-hmm. fundamental.
3: Yep.
1: It's a classic. Jen Jensen. She knows what she's doing. Their inspiration for the day. Not just Rudyard Kipling. But you know what's going to help me get one foot in front of the other for basketball season this year? Fun non-conference games. Actual fun ones. Yeah, sure. I'll go to CLA and watch them beat Charleston Southern or whoever by 30 points or 15. Or maybe a couple years ago, I think one of the biggest signs of the season was that it took a little too long into that game to pull away from Presbyterian.
2: But shout out to Corey Vincey.
1: Corey Vincey balled.
2: He made it back home.
1: He's going to be playing for you in a couple of years. Maybe not next year, but the year after that. This year, it's going to be a little more fun. They're actually part of an MTE that I find, a multi-team event is what they call it in basketball. Okay. So you see MTE out there on the internet by someone like John Rothstein or any college basketball reporter. That's just one of those events that have multiple teams, and then they may not be tournaments, right? But they are events.
2: Are they round robin-esque, or are they just everybody's gathering at a spot to play?
1: Sometimes it's just gathering at a spot to play. My favorite ones are the tournaments, though. I would like to see more South Carolina and more of those tournaments, like the Maui Invitational. That's cool.
2: Gotcha.
1: Or the thing they do in a lot of, like, the Players Era in Las Vegas, which is kind of taking all the really, really, really good teams because there's a lot of money to the winners of that event. And I think it's a little bloated. But for South Carolina, they're in a much cooler one than last year. Now, shout out to Jen Jensen's Butler Bulldogs and Northwestern, decent basketball team last year. But this season, you are in the Accretia Arena is where you're going to be playing. And it's the Accretia Series. I might even be pronouncing that company right. Mm-hmm. Sorry if I didn't or not. In Palm Springs, California, where they'll be playing Southern Cal and Arizona State. It's during the Thanksgiving. And I think it is might be a holiday tournament. It is described as a tournament on Gamecock Central, which I would like. I would love that. But more importantly, Preston Thorne, I think the thing that I am most excited for is the game against Maryland on Saturday, December 19th. It's a neutral site game. Prefer those to be home and homes, but I'll take what I can get. But that means this year you're guaranteed to play in non-conference play Maryland, then at NC State for the ACC-SEC Challenge, a better game than you've gotten in that event the last couple of years. Southern Cal and Arizona State. That is at least four. Then you throw in the Clemson game. That is five games against power conference opponents before you hit the month of January. I'm actually really excited for that.
2: I need to update my system files. Buzz Williams still coaching at Maryland?
1: He is.
2: Okay.
1: Year number two.
2: All right. Okay.
1: They were Buns last year.
2: All right.
1: How they're going to be this year? I don't know. Going to be completely different. But it is a big name brand. It is going to be an opponent that it'd be a fair measuring stick game.
2: Is Buzz Williams on fraud alert?
1: He's getting
2: there. I feel like he just wears that tie and it's like.
1: And he had a couple of really good teams at Marquette.
2: I don't know how good you are.
1: His teams are frustrating to watch sometimes because they're like physical as hell, but they don't really run clean offense. I remember some of those Texas A&M teams a couple of years ago where they were some of the worst shooting teams in basketball, but they just bullied you for offensive rebounds and got putbacks.
2: It feels like Buzz Williams to me is somebody who is a perfect target for somebody like me who remembers them being good 5 years ago. And I'm like, yeah, Buzz Williams is a great coach. I was like, hey, not really.
1: Is Buzz Williams a college basketball psyop?
2: That's what I'm saying. Like, is he Could actually? Be. It feels like his name, production versus potential.
1: Buzz Williams.
2: Yes.
1: More in the potential category.
2: Yes.
1: Has been for a while.
2: Yes.
1: I think he also took a lot of I guess, a lot of equity from taking Virginia Tech to a Sweet 16. And then not really having the success, I guess, in the tournament that he probably wanted at A&M. And then taking the Maryland job, and they were bad last year. They were atrocious. Now, what they are this year, again, don't know. And I'm sure everybody else in the country is thinking that about South Carolina, too. But I'm just glad that we're having games, more meaningful basketball games, better tests in the first couple months of the season, as opposed to it having a feeling of, okay, Clemson games here, cool. Okay, SEC, ACC challenge here, cool. Oh, you're playing Butler Northwestern in a ballroom in West Virginia, in a hotel in West Virginia.
2: Yeah, that wasn't great.
1: Yeah, not as exciting. A lot more exciting this year. And I think you're going to get a much better test, and or at least a measuring stick of what the team is going to be early on in the season.
2: Well, I love that idea of the measuring stick, because I guess that was... Was that against the Buzz Williams team, the Virginia Tech game, the year they went to the tournament?
1: Couple of years ago? Yeah. That would have been Mike Young.
2: Okay, that was Mike. But that game was the game where I was like, oh, maybe there might be something here. And, you know, those early types of tests give you some insight into what the team might be for the rest of the year.
1: I'm actually significantly more excited for non-conference basketball. After seeing that, I saw that news and I was like, you know what? Those could be fun games. And I'm all for fun games. If you're a fraud, you will be exposed in your conference regular season, right? No need to just schedule quad four games all non-conference season. Hour number one's in the books. Hour number two coming up next. Big Ten Media Days this week, including...
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6: I don't know about you, but my social media feeds are flooded with lotions and potions and gadgets, all promising to unlock different components of longevity. But if you log off, take a step back from all the hype, you'll find that the actual keys to a longer, healthier life are hiding in plain sight. There are four of them. Number one, nutrition. The Mediterranean diet really is the gold standard. Number two, exercise. You should be getting 150 minutes of moderate intensity exercise or 75 minutes of vigorous intensity exercise every week, plus strength training and stretching. Number three, sleep. Sleep is when your body and your brain repair themselves. You should be getting 7 to 9 hours a night. And finally, number four often gets forgotten, socialization. It's not a bonus. It's a necessity for a healthy life, finding a sense of community, purpose, and belonging. I'm Dr. Sanjay Gupta, helping you live a better life.
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1: Hour number two of the Early Game starts right now. I'm Elijah Campbell. He's Preston Thorne. She's Jen Jensen. And from Rudyard Kipling all the way to Big Ten Media Days. Just look at that. We just covered over 100 plus years of human history. Back to the present day. Big Ten Media Days this week. And it's not just talking about the teams in the Big Ten that are competing for national championships and doing the regular Media Day stuff. It's also involving the SEC. The SEC is always involved somewhere. Preston Thorne.
2: Is this one of these keep our name out your mouth type situations?
1: For me, this is a, yeah, we should bring this up. This is something that should be brought up. Our name should be in your vocabulary right now. This will be cut two from yesterday's list, Jen. This is Tony Petitti talking about something he wishes he saw a little bit more between the two respective power conferences.
15: Well, I'll take it from a couple of things. I'm going to start with our fans. Our fans, I think the SEC fans, they really like the rivalry. I think, you know, it would be great if we played each other more. I think that's, from the fan perspective, having a rivalry with the Big Ten and the SEC is a great thing, right? You see the games when we play them, you know, when we play them in the CFP, when we play them in the regular season, which isn't that often right now. But, you know, everybody's already pointing to Ohio State going down to Austin to play, you know, and Oklahoma going to Michigan. We've got others. So I think on that side of it, from the fans' point of view, it couldn't be better. Like, that's a great thing to have. Fans really want to compete. They want to talk about which league is better. Great. Let's just keep doing that. On the work side of it, you know, we're taking on some of the most complicated things that have happened in the space, and we're doing it together every single day. I literally have talked to Greg Sankey more than five times already this morning about the bill. And that goes on lots of issues. Like, at the end of the day, you know, we very early in the job, when we first started to get to know each other, was like, hey, we're not always going to agree, but we're going to do it in a way where we're transparent and we're respectful, and we'll just fight hard for our leagues and go from there. So I would say, yeah, I mean, I think people point to the playoff and try to make it something bigger than it is. Like, you know, they're doing what they think is best, and we're doing what we think is best, and we'll see where it evolves to over time. I don't think there's that much daylight at the end of the day. But to the heart of your question, the fans love the rivalry. We want to double down on that, because it's the right thing for all of our sports to play those games. And then secondly, I think as a working partner, I can tell you, I don't think it could be much better, to be honest with you.
1: I'm not a Tony Petitti apologist by any means. Not actually a huge fan of that guy. I think a lot of the things that you don't like in college football right now, especially when it comes to expansion of the playoffs to 24 teams and almost the private equitying of college football, a lot of that's traced back to Tony Petitti. But he cooked with this one. So when I say I think he cooked with this one, you know it is genuine. These two conferences should play more in the regular season. If we're going to beat our chest about which conference is harder when it comes down to the hypothetical matchups that we play in December every year about our conference is harder, we should get more teams in the Big Ten.
2: SEC.
1: It's so hard. They would never win in this conference. How about you play each other in the games in the regular season more so we can actually get a little bit of a sample size and figure that out? Nobody punishes you for Texas wasn't punished by losing to Ohio State. They were not punished for losing that game. They were punished for losing to a 4-win Florida team. That's where you got punished, was losing to that bad Florida team. And they had ample opportunity throughout the season to be able to prove themselves, to be able to win, to be able to make their case. If Ohio State lost to Texas, guess what Ohio State wouldn't have been punished for? Losing to Texas. That game did not have any bearing on those two teams making the college football playoff or not making the college football playoff, right? Oklahoma and Michigan didn't either. But guess what? That win helped Oklahoma. That win helped Oklahoma a lot. Gave them a little bit of leeway. Actually, they'd retract that. I think that did help Oklahoma by winning that game. Now, if they lost, then you don't have the same margin for error. But you know what? That's why you play the game, is to win it and give yourself some leeway towards the end of the season for if, heaven forbid, your quarterback has to have thumb surgery in the middle of the year and maybe miss a game and not be his best for a game against Texas. But we can't sit here at the end of the season every year and say the SEC deserves more teams in than the Big Ten and we're going to use all these fun metrics, but we don't play each other in the regular season. Yeah, you should play each other more in the regular season. You should be able to operate on a larger sample size of, hey, yeah, this conference was better. You know why? Because they were this record versus this against Big Ten opponents across the board.
2: Pay attention. One of my favorite singers is Bonnie Raitt. She has a song. It's called Let's Give Them Something to Talk About. It's one of my favorite songs. Classic. Perfectly well-written song. And in that song, she's talking about a budding love affair. And people around town are looking at this couple talking. They're spending as much time with each other. And they're hanging out. And they don't know it yet. But everybody else knows it. That they're a thing. The SEC and the Big Ten are a thing. And everybody else in college football needs to pay attention, because the more these two chum up with each other and have little phone calls with each other and talk five times a day, all we're doing right now is creating the Super League. It's on the way. And when these two dudes agree on more than they disagree with, eventually they're going to come to say, hey, ACC, back up. Everybody else, Big 12, excuse me, my eyes are on this couple right here. Pay attention. Sooner than later, you're going to play more games in the regular season. Those regular season games are going to turn into a playoff, and it's just going to be the Big Ten and the SEC sitting in a tree, K-I-S-S-I-N-G. It's going to happen. It's on the way. Pay attention. That's all I got.
1: It is eerie foreshadowing.
2: That's all I got.
1: That I do not like. I think they should play each other more for the purposes of what we do in the college football playoff. I do think the Big Ten and SEC kind of breaking away and doing their own thing definitely changes college football.
2: It's going to change the landscape, but I think if you're one of these other conferences, you have to, because these are the two power brokers, mm-hmm. and they're going to do what's best for themselves.
1: Yep.
2: And then the next person is the other person that's aligned. So I would just, if I was another conference, I would be, and this is what the whole conference conversation has been, like, how, hey, what about us? What about us? What about us? It is really interesting, but to steal his phrase, to the heart of his point, I do agree that they should be playing each other more often. Also, I don't know if this is right, and I might be exposing myself here. Any traditional SEC teams playing any Big Ten teams? Because I don't know if I count Oklahoma and Texas yet.
1: Oh, they're definitely not traditional. Yeah. I still don't even consider A&M and Missouri traditional.
2: There you go. Well,
1: to me, the real SEC teams are the ones that existed in the year of my birth, right? The ones that have been around the entire time.
2: If you aren't here for the East and West, then we can't acknowledge it.
1: If you're not here for the six-team East and West.
2: Did you play on JP? If not, you're
1: then
2: not
1: you
2: SEC.
1: Are not true SEC. No,
2: right.
1: No, there's a little bit of an imposter syndrome there, too.
2: But I just thought about that because he's, I mean, obviously Oklahoma and Texas, but any, for our purposes, any of the traditional SEC teams playing any Big Ten teams?
1: Not Big Ten. Alabama's got Florida State.
2: Okay.
1: Not Big Ten. Ole Miss, their big non-conference game is going to be against Louisville. Not okay. Big Ten. Texas A&M, they've got Arizona State. Again, not Big Ten. There is the mandate to play a power conference school, but
2: it
1: is
2: not. You have to play a power conference school, but not Big Ten.
1: Tennessee's got Georgia Tech, not Big Ten. And I don't think Kennesaw State's Big Ten yet, are they?
2: No, I made it yet.
1: So. Nope, not at all. LSU's is Clemson, so nope, not Big Ten. Of course, South Carolina's going to play Clemson. That's how it should be.
2: Mm-hmm.
1: Auburn's got Baylor, Big 12. Florida's got Florida State at the end of the year, traditionally. Vanderbilt's got NC State, that's ACC. Austin Peay's not in the Big Ten, are they?
2: No.
1: That is the first game for Vanderbilt this season. Missouri's at Kansas. No, Kansas, not Big Ten. Mississippi State will travel to Minnesota.
2: Who's the coach of Minnesota now? Oh, is it still P.J. Fleck?
1: Row the boat.
2: Still rowing the boat.
1: We're
2: okay,
1: still rowing the boat over there. They've been rowing the boat for almost a decade
2: still
1: now.
2: Still rowing the boat.
1: Actually,
2: right.
1: I think we are at a decade of rowing the boat.
2: All right, cool. Well, we'll talk about this a little bit later because he obviously had something to say. But, I mean, South Carolina, Illinois right now is the perfect rivalry in a teams that are similarly matched, similarly stated within their conference. I think there are a lot of matchups that could be made between some of the traditional SEC schools and some of the Big Ten schools.
1: There could be. And I've had a couple of ideas in my mind floated out about how you do scheduling. I think there's two different ways you can do this, especially in modern college football. If we're going to still rely on a committee to fill out at-larges in this bracket, there's two different ways we can do this. One, everybody plays nine games. The four power conferences play nine games. You basically the Power Four and the group of six will not play each other during the regular season. You have a bid for the group of six who you determine to be the best team in that group, or if you want to do regular season championships in those conferences and get the two highest to play each other to play for a spot in the playoff, you can do that. But for the power conferences, everybody play nine games, which leaves you three non-conference games. You preserve, which means you play one from each conference. Every SEC team will have one ACC opponent, will have one Big Ten opponent, one Big 12 opponent. Now, every single year for teams like South Carolina, Georgia, Kentucky, Florida, your ACC opponent will be the same every single year. And vice versa. For those ACC schools, their SEC team will be the same every single year because that is a traditional rivalry. You want to preserve that. But your Big 12 and your Big 10 opponents will be determined based off of where they finished in the regular season. That is where a committee comes in, not a committee, at least some ruler of somebody who lays out a rule to say, okay, so we can balance schedules here. If Clemson finished in the top third of their league, then you will play a bottom third team in one of the other conferences and a middle third team in the other conference, mm-hmm. right? So if Clemson, so they finished what? Towards the middle to bottom of the ACC, you will play a top third team in the Big Ten and then a bottom third team in the Big 12 or vice versa, right? There's a way to make all this work because Jay Phillips and I did this exercise a couple of years ago and we created some bangers for schedules here. Then everybody's operating in a playing field. Everybody's playing the other three leagues. You get a sample size as to which league is best top to bottom. A lot easier than you can by just basing it off of metrics that are also working on data, which is not team versus or conference versus other conference.
2: I think that would take a lot of cooperation. Everybody has to be under the same accord, which is the issue in college football, is that everybody only is looking out for their only individual interests. But going back to that conversation that Tony Petitti just said, that is more likely to happen with Tony Petitti and Greg Sankey having a relationship.
1: And that's also roping in the Big 12 and the ACC.
2: Well, they have to.
1: Then they'll have to.
2: It's big bank, take little bank. What you going to do? Not participate?
1: Yeah. If you're the Big 12 and ACC, yeah. And I like that scheduling model. But then there's also B, which is everybody play only your conference. Maybe you get one non-conference game if you have a traditional out-of-conference rivalry. But for everybody to play the same, everybody plays 11 games.
2: And then you send a representative to a playoff or to whatever, however that works.
1: And then you auto-bet it. You almost do it like they do in the Champions League in European soccer, right? You have a format that would work like that. But everybody plays everybody, as much to everybody as you can, because these leagues are so bloated, it is physically impossible to play everybody in your league in one season. Those are my two things in terms of if we want to really fix the future of college football, we do something or quit crying and just live with what we got, the status quo. But that will take cooperation. And that's back to my point of I just would love to see the Big Ten and SEC have more games against each other in the regular season, especially the real SEC teams. Sorry, Texas, Oklahoma, Texas A&M, Missouri.
2: I'm just saying.
1: If you didn't play on JP, you'll never truly be spiritually Southeastern Conference to me. If Dave Neal never broadcasted your games on grainy footage, ones that Jen Jensen has to kind of like squint to see whenever we're playing highlights of it on the show, to see whether or not a ball was caught, then it doesn't count for me. Spiritually, you're not on the same level. Coming up next, though, it's the early game morning meeting. If by Rudyard Kipling has kind of been the theme of today's show, but what are the biggest ifs in Gamecock history? I have an interesting prompt for you, and we'll answer that on the other side as you listen to the early game.
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0: The theme of the show has been Rudyard Kipling's If. It is my favorite poem of all time.
1: I like it.
0: Transformative piece of work.
1: Be declarative. I like it.
0: For your boy here. But there are other ifs in South Carolina Gamecock history that you would like to have reversed. And that's where this prompt comes in. And I'll give it to you once we introduce the morning meeting.
2: Good morning. Good morning. Repeat after me. Today will be an awesome day.
0: Yeah, well.

0: awesome day. Now, here's the prompt, Preston Thorne. There are a lot of ifs in Gamecock history, and we could just go through a massive list of them, right? Like, if Marquez North doesn't make that insane catch, is South Carolina playing not just an SEC championship game, but a national championship game back in 2013? If the 84 team doesn't lose to Navy, are they looked at as national champions? All types. If Kyle Kennard is not flagged for the play on Garrett Nussmeier and taking back a pick six, is South Carolina in the college football playoff? There are a lot of those ifs, but what I'm going to propose to you is you get one. I'm a genie out of a bottle here, coming out of the bottle, and I'm saying I give you one wish, but it has to be a Gamecock football history if, and you get that one to get reversed, and you get to see come to fruition. But you only get one. That is it. It could be an injury. It could be a bad call. It could be anything. But you only get one in Gamecock football history to get reversed. And I somehow have the power to do it. Don't ask me how I have the power to do that. You never ask a genie that.
1: Yeah, I don't know how you do it.
0: You don't want to know how.
1: Like a good head coach with his assistants. Don't tell me how you recruited him.
0: Just tell me you recruited
1: him. Just get it done.
0: Yeah. I don't care what you did, buddy.
1: I prefer not to know.
0: And make sure compliance doesn't know either. Make sure nobody knows. Take that secret to your grave.
1: I'm going to go. Typically, I do not do this. I don't typically take times from my personal experience playing with Gamecocks, but this time I must because I have to go back to October 9th, 2004. And I would like to say this. If, listen to this name, if Bill Flowers does not catch this 29-yard touchdown pass.
0: I think I know a Bill Flowers in my life.
1: Yeah, I'm sure he's an accountant or something. If Bill Flowers doesn't catch this touchdown pass, then maybe the then number 25 ranked Gamecocks wouldn't lose 38-21 against unranked Ole Miss and proceed a precipitous slide throughout the rest of that year in which we finish unranked in a fight and no bowl game.
0: It's a precipitous winner.
1: We had 5 wins at that moment. Ooh. We were on the cusp, ranked number 25 in the nation. Bill Flowers catches a touchdown pass over NFL cornerback Fred Bennett.
0: No.
1: Never happens.
0: No.
1: It cannot happen. I have several ifs. So you said only one. That would be my if. But if I was going to take several ifs, I would say, hey, maybe if Preston Thorne decides to make a pass rush, maybe he would have got a sack on that and maybe we would have avoided this whole situation. Or maybe if Rick Minner decided, hey, they are in 20 personnel. They are running the ball right there. Can we make an adjustment? If Rick Minner makes an adjustment, maybe they don't score 31 points. That's my only that I've played a lot of football. That game is the only real if of my career because it should not have happened.
0: That is so fascinating. Sliding doors moment there too.
1: 100%
0: for that football team.
1: There's no world in which Bill Flowers catches a pass over Fred Bennett except that one moment in time.
0: I think I went to high school with a Bill Flowers.
1: Bill Flowers might have been your geography teacher or something.
0: Right, and I just completely forgot.
1: Wonder what old Billy's doing these days. I'm trying to find him.
0: What do you think Bill Flowers would be surprised to hear that his name is brought up on a Columbia, South Carolina sports talk radio show in the same segment as me cosplaying as a genie here granting wishes?
1: Bill somewhere in accounts receivable like, what?
0: Wait, somebody did what? What? Me?
1: Yeah, that would be my one, though. I don't typically take things from my personal experience, but that game, we were right on the cusp, man. If we win that game, who knows how that season turns out.
0: My big if I am the genie giving myself this if wish here, I think the one that I would take, because I don't want to go too recent history here, because I'm naturally inclined to do the LSU one from 2024.
1: Fair.
0: I would have loved to have covered a college football playoff game. That would have been awesome. But mine might not even be just South Carolina related, because if Cam Newton picks another school other than Auburn, somebody else raises the price of the brick and outbids Auburn for Cam Newton.
2: Scam Newton!
0: For Scam Newton and his services. South Carolina might win that SEC championship game. They win that SEC championship game. You're not winning because he did have other losses that year. That fix the idea of you playing for a national championship. But what it does is give you something that teams like Ole Miss, Texas A&M, Arkansas, a lot of teams don't necessarily have, and that is an SEC title.
1: Mm-hmm.
0: Then you would have been champions of the Southeastern Conference, and that would mean a lot. It was cool that you got to go to one. It'd be even cooler if you won one.
1: Well, you could play this game with recruits all the time, right? Like, if this recruit decided to go here, or if we would have pursued this particular recruit. There's a lot of things like that, Cam Newton being one. There's a whole conversation about him coming to campus. And...
0: or if he's yours, then you don't lose.
1: Right, he came to campus and he got ended up going to Auburn. Maybe we didn't pay. Which in retrospect was it 150? That what they were accused of allegedly?
0: Oh, it's something like that. It did not. There was no million attached.
1: What a bargain!
0: Oh, steal, steal.
1: What a bargain!
0: It's like when your grandfather tells you stories that, oh, I used to walk down to the old, you know. So the old hardware store, I'd get a Coke for 5 cents. And I'd be like, buddy, I wish it was that way now.
1: Well, here's the problem with those types of stories, because I can...

0: getting hurt the second time.
1: Yeah, that's obvious. I mean, I think that's an infamous moment in Gamecock history for sure.
0: And James, in the same vein, says if Marcus Lattimore never got injured, I'm not referring to only his last injury, but if he would have never been injured the first time in the Spurrier era, that would have been a game changer. In my opinion, we would have won the SEC, potentially competed for a championship. I also think it would have strengthened our running back room for years to come with Lattimore being a mentor.
1: Absolutely.
0: There's a lot of Marcus Lattimore here on the text line, because immediately came in right as I'm reading that, if Marcus doesn't get hurt against Tennessee.
1: I mean, we could play this game all day, and I know we're sticking with football, but we did mention basketball, and I'd be remiss not to mention that if Sendarius is 100% healthy
0: for that Final Four
1: game, it's just worth, I don't know.
0: Maybe they beat Gonzaga. They had Gonzaga on the ropes. That was a really good Gonzaga team, too. Had them on the ropes in that game. There are plenty. We'll take more of them. 803-404-6100 or Firehouse Subs text line. I am the genie here, and I'm giving you one Gamecock if that gets reversed. Only one. Which one are you choosing? We'll continue taking that for the rest of the show. But coming up next, we're taking a trip. You know what? The genie's coming too. We're going to Lawsuit City. And we'll tell you why, and why going to Lawsuit City makes the game of the year in college football even juicier. We'll do that next.
2: Wow, what a play. The Game Network. Columbia, Charleston, Florence, and Myrtle Beach.
3: 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That's some good feels right there. From one of
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6: How often do you stop to wonder whether you should share something that's revealing, maybe even embarrassing, with a partner, a friend, or even your boss? In her new book called Revealing, The Underrated Power of Oversharing, behavioral scientist Leslie John says doing just that can help you deepen relationships that are vital to your life. We need people to trust us in order to get things like love, friendship, and career success. That's what she told us. When you make yourself vulnerable by revealing something sensitive, it does make other people trust you. In turn, when you ask someone to reveal something about themselves, showing that interest will generally lead someone to like you more. Why? Because people like to be asked about themselves, she says. It also signals that they are discriminating and choosy, but in a good way. I'm Dr. Sanjay Gupta, helping you live a better life.
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0: Where are we going, Axel? Close. His GPS is taking him to the wrong city. We're actually going to Lawsuit City right now. He punched in the wrong thing. Area code's a little similar.
1: It could be paradise for somebody.
2: Oh, the lawyers.
0: The attorneys, yeah.
2: Double Paradise City. Let's go.
0: That's their nickname for Lawsuit City. We're going to Lawsuit City right now because the juiciest game in college football this season is going to be played on September 19th on a football field in Oxford, Mississippi, between Ole Miss and LSU for obvious reasons, right? For obvious reasons. Lane Kiffin returns to Ole Miss to take on Ole Miss as the head coach of a longtime rival at LSU. And playing for Lane Kiffin in LSU, wearing those purple and gold jerseys, will be a few players that played for him at Ole Miss. But this is where Lawsuit City comes into play. This game is not just going to be played at Vaught-Hemingway Stadium in Oxford, Mississippi, Preston Thorne. This will be played in Lawsuit City, too. That is the secondary venue for this matchup. Because Ole Miss has filed a lawsuit against two LSU football players, Prince Will Umanmielen and Devin Harper, for breach of contract. Now, reportedly, Ole Miss is asking for $550,000 from Umanmielen, $400,000 from Harper for those early termination payments. Now, that's one part of the story. Reportedly, too, LSU refused to pay those, what we would call, buyouts. For coaches, we call them buyouts. Mm-hmm. I don't know if in the college football landscape or in the NIL space they have come up with a term for that, but it's essentially a buyout. LSU was not going to do that. Now we've got a problem because Ole Miss is having to pay money for guys that aren't going to be playing for them.
2: Yeah. LSU has stated that they were not party to that contract, so they ain't paying. They're like, we ain't have nothing to do with that. That's their claim. And I think the timeline on this is very, very interesting because in the Athletic, they go through the actual timeline of how this is set up. January 3rd, Prince, I'm not going to say his last name.
0: Umanmielen.
2: Yep. Prince Umanmielen signs a revenue share agreement with Ole Miss on January 3rd. On January 20th, Prince enters the transfer portal. So 17 days later, he enters the portal. On January 21st, he signs a scholarship with LSU. So the day after he enters the portal, magically, he signs this scholarship with LSU, who, by the way, had their coach. Lane Kiffin was their coach. We know all of those things. Mm-hmm. January 22nd, Ole Miss sends a letter requesting payment. Nothing, no response. February 19th, 30-day deadline, make a payment, no response. March 12th, Ole Miss contacts LSU requesting payment. March 18th, LSU denies, saying, we're not part of this contract, and here we are. Here we are where Ole Miss files for breach of contract. So that's sort of the outline of how we got to this situation.
0: It's messy. It's really messy. Now, I will say, I'll give some credit to Pete Golding here, because reportedly, we're all working in the reported space here, reportedly, according to Dabo Swinney, the text message that Pete Golding sent to Luke Ferrelli when he was sitting in class at Clemson was, "What's your buyout?" So you know what? If we're going to tamper, how about we do it at least a little bit honorably here, and let's offer a buyout for the school that is signing this player.
2: Also, I mean, we're working directly with the players. Like, why are you talking to me? Talk to my agent. I don't know, man. That seems like a weird... Why are you talking to me?
0: This is above me, buddy.
2: Talk to my representation, please. I think the winner for this situation is going to be the lawyers, billable hours. I doubt this is going to get to actual Lawsuit City. Because nobody wants to go through discovery.
0: We're just on the way to Lawsuit City.
2: And nobody wants to really put out any of the information that we have happening here. So
1: I think Ole Miss we'll just see. Needs to say, LSU, we want your air-conditioned helmets. And then we'll be good to go.
0: Yeah. You sent us that video in the group text.
1: That's crazy.
0: LSU air-conditioned helmets. And that's the type of witchcraft that would have gotten someone burned at the stake several hundred years ago.
1: Right.
0: That is... You can pull that off, then you deserve some sort of prize for creating that invention.
2: I would have gave all my SEC check for that.
0: Preston's like, any NIL dollars I receive, I'm giving up so I can get an air-conditioned helmet so I don't feel like I'm dying in practice.
2: Yeah, I think this is a very interesting... We're going to see this pop off more often.
0: Certainly.
2: The one part of the detail that I haven't been able to get down to, obviously it's known. I don't know whether these players were actually paid the money. We know that they signed the contract. Mm-hmm. We don't know whether or not they were paid the money
0: up front.
2: So I don't know if they're recovering money that they paid, or that's just recovering future earnings on the contract, which I think may help the lawyers.
1: That's a good
2: wiggle out of this one
1: distinction,
2: way
1: though.
2: I think it is. Yeah. So I don't
0: important one. Yeah.
2: I think that's an important distinction, because if this is Judge Preston, Judge Thorne in court, if you receive the money, you got to pay it back.
0: Yeah.
2: If you didn't get money, well, I'm sorry.
0: Sorry, yeah. damages, yeah.
2: Yes, I broke the contract. Oh, I won't be the first or the last to break a contract. You know what I'm saying? So,
0: yes.
2: To me, that is the defining factor. If they were paid the money and you broke the contract, yes.
0: Then you can, yeah.
2: But if you're suing me for money that I was supposed to get and I ain't get it, I got these high-powered lawyers here to work my way
0: sorry,
2: out of
0: that. Sorry, yeah. Oh, they got plenty of them at LSU, buddy. They've got plenty of them.
2: Yeah.
0: In that regard, that's kind of to me, I think maybe the biggest thing too, and maybe the one that might determine whether or not we get any type of discovery phase, is whether or not Ole Miss actually paid it to them.
2: My second question would be like, why'd you pay that much money up front? What are you doing?
0: Also, just not a great way to do business.
2: Doesn't seem like a great idea.
0: No, I don't think that'd be a great way to do business at all. But either way, the juiciest game in college football, not just played at what will be the bloodthirstiest stadium in college football all year. This could very well be played in Lawsuit City, or at least we're on the way there. They could always take a detour, but I kind of hope you don't.
2: Also, my reminder that contracts are only as good as the people that you sign them with. It's not the paper, it's the people.
0: The people.
2: Because every contract can be broken.
0: 803-404-6100, a lot of submissions to our one if. Harry T. on the Firehouse Subs text line says, seriously, think about Steve Tannehill balling for Coach Spurrier. He says, if we'd have hired Steve Spurrier rather than Sparky Woods, having Steve Tannehill in Steve Spurrier's offense. Maybe the most creative one we've got. That's good.
2: Whoa, I hadn't even considered that. I like it.
0: That'd
2: shift
0: be fun.
2: The paradigm a little bit.
0: That would be fun. That would be a whole lot of fun. Looking at a couple other ones, too. Trent says, I just want one play reversed. Is it 2012 or 2013? I think it was 2013. At Tennessee, they had a go route late in the fourth quarter, kicked a field goal to beat us and Neyland, and that kept us out of the SEC championship. No doubt in my mind that team wins a title that year. Yeah, the Marquez North catch. When I was writing down prospective ifs for Preston to choose from, for us to be able to choose from, that was one of the first ones I put on there, because Marquez North wasn't making that catch any other time that year.
2: Mm-hmm.
0: Marquez North didn't have it like that as a receiver. I watched plenty of those Tennessee teams. I can tell you right now that Marquez North is only making that catch on that play. He is not doing that again at any other point in his college football career.
2: That's his highlight clip.
0: That is his highlight clip. Even in Tennessee circles, if you mention the name Marquez North, was that the guy that made the one catch against South? Yes, that is that guy. That is him. You do not remember him for anything else. He is not doing that again. And he did not do that again in his college career. So that is a really good one. Kevin Collins says, wish we would have got Kirby. That would be a good one. That'd be a good if. If you're able to land Kirby, would have changed a lot of things. Coming up next, though, it's villain time, and Big Ten Media Days provided our favorite one. We'll tell you who it is next.
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0: This is Elijah Campbell from 107.5 The Game and The Game Network. 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
4: 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The move allows number one overall draft pick Fernando Mendoza time to adapt and develop before eventually taking the reins. 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I'm Addie Bates.
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12: Life matters. Remember Lieutenant Columbo? His trademark cigar and rumpled trench coat have endeared this TV detective to American viewers. One of the cleverest things about Columbo is how much he talks about his wife. He loves her dearly, and she has helped him solve more than a few murder mysteries. The funny thing is that in over 35 years, Mrs. Columbo is never seen, not even once. Is she real? Oh, yes, she's real as you or I, but we've never seen her. Maybe you don't believe in Mrs. Columbo, but I do. It's easy for me, because I believe in a God I've never seen either. Jesus told the witnesses to his resurrection that they were blessed because they had seen him. But he also said that there are those, like you and me, who will receive a special blessing because we believe, even though we've not seen with our natural eyes. Take time to trust what your eyes can't see. This is Stephen Chitty, pastor of Christian Life. Remember, life matters, and so do you.

0: before we get into some Big Ten villainy, we might just have to get to it later in the show. I can't ignore this. Because Preston's one if that he would have changed in South Carolina football history from his playing days was a man named Bill Flowers.
1: Uh-oh.
0: Caught a touchdown pass and helped derail their season, start a slide.
2: He was ranked number 25, home game.
0: Bill Flowers.
2: Over NFL cornerback Fred Bennett. Not going to happen ever again.
0: I think everybody knows a Bill Flowers somewhere, but we do have one texter on the Firehouse Subs text line who found a Bill Flowers where the age matches up, went to Ole Miss, and found him on LinkedIn. Right. See? Now, I am looking at what we think is the Bill Flowers that caught that touchdown pass. And now, Bill Flowers works for Phillips Coronary, is a territory manager in Birmingham, Alabama.
2: Shout out to you, Bill.
1: Wow.
2: But you ruined our season.
0: According to his LinkedIn, he's a dynamic and results-driven professional with a proven track record, hunting opportunities, building strong relationships, and driving business growth. Recognized for being personable, approachable, and an effective team player.
1: And a game stealer.
0: He is. That counts.
2: Might even be the Bill Flowers games in some circles.
0: That might be. An Ole Miss fandom, that might be
2: it might
0: the
2: be.
0: Bill Flowers game. He should put game stealer in his LinkedIn.
2: If you know, you know.
0: If you know, you know, Bill. If you know, you know.
1: That's amazing.
2: That got away.
0: Early winner. Big J Journalism. To whoever texted that in.
2: Appreciate that.
0: Nameless texter.
2: Appreciate that. Y'all are working overtime. Great work in the text line today, because we had another if, which I think, I know the Steve Spurrier one was great, but this is my personal favorite.
0: James said, if I had a second if, because his first was, you know, Marcus Lattimore and the injury. He said, if I had a second if, it would be if Dylan Thompson had a defense.
1: Fair.
0: Very fair. With the numbers they put up on offense, if they could stop anybody, who knows what that team could have achieved. Specifically, if they could have stopped Kenny Hill.
1: Yeah.
0: Speaking of guys who are not doing that again, Kenny Hill, the definition of he's never going to do that again the rest of his career. He just happened to do it against your team. There's always those guys. In every single sport, every single fandom has some of those. Mm-hmm. Before we get out of here, too, I would say this coach is definitely on Jen Jensen's pork chop list. High up there.
1: Bert.
0: Big Bert. Well, this might be an instance of Big Bert people wanting him to keep the SEC's name out of his mouth. Because here's what Big Bert said when he took the podium this week.
3: I have, you know, opinions, and obviously they're going to draw the Big Ten SEC and you know, all that goes around about that. But to sit in the room with both of those guys, I think with Tony and the vision and experience that he has, and to be in the room where Sankey, I know he's got to protect the SEC and they kind of want to live in 2005 forever. But I think the forward thinking of where we are in college football is an awesome thing. So,
0: want to live in 2005 forever. Some projection there. Because that was before he went to Arkansas and ended up flopping as a head coach.
2: Yeah, and he just slid that one in really quickly. Also, sideswipe Greg Sankey on the way?
1: Yeah.
0: I think so.
2: He's like, yeah, I've been in the room with him, but this guy's way better.
0: Come on, Bert. Now, you know what? We talked about Shane falling for the rage bait in the bowl game. I'm not going to fall for it. Not going to do it.
1: I was going to say we're bigger than him, but we're not.
0: Yeah, no. If I am, then I've got bigger problems afoot. Then someone should be asking me some more hard-pressing questions. Like, Elijah, are you okay?
1: I guess speaking only of his physical stature.
0: He's big boy. He is Big Bird.
1: Big pork chop. Can't stand him.
0: See the biggest pork chop on the pork chop list?
1: I don't know. He's definitely up there.
0: Yeah.
1: And it doesn't help that, you know, again, I have a nephew and a sister who went to U of I, so they're, you know, they're big Bert fans. And
0: yeah, oh, I bet they are.
1: Yeah. I still need to burn the hats that I was sent after they won the bowl game. Yeah.
0: Oh, no.
1: Might have been a gift that I got in the mail that didn't set real well with me.
0: That you didn't order yourself.
1: I did not order myself. That. No. Yeah. No.
0: It's one of those things. Hey, did you order something? Opens the box. No, I did not order this.
1: No.
0: We can trash it. Yeah.
1: No. In fact, I think maybe we'll use that to train the puppy to use the restroom. This is where you go.
0: Yes, you like go it. On this like right it. Here.
1: Yeah.
0: Make it a chew toy. Huskies love chewing
1: That's
0: stuff
1: up. That's a great
0: up.
1: Idea. Okay.
0: They love chewing stuff up. Say, hey, you can chew this, can't chew anything else.
1: Mm-hmm.
0: But I can't fall for the rage bait. That's what Brett Bielema does. That's what he does better than anybody else. And he's T-barring us so hard right now.
1: He is.
0: And the reason I can't do it is because he, to his credit.
2: He's on a heater.
0: He's won his last two bowl games against SEC opponents. Got Tennessee in the Music City Bowl. Got South Carolina in the Citrus Bowl. Somebody's got to beat him.
2: Hurts on a heater.
0: Somebody's got to beat him. The only way that Brett will cool it down is if somebody from this league beats him. Illinois might be a good enough team to be playing in one of those bowls again this year. Somebody has to beat him. And then we can bite back. Then we can rage bait him. Rage bait the rage bait her. Hour number three coming up next. If
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5: A Better Life with Dr. Sanjay Gupta.
6: There are lots of things you can measure to get an idea of how healthy you are at any given moment. Temperature, heart rate, blood pressure, just to name a few. But how about how healthy you will be and how long you're likely to live? According to a new study out of the University at Buffalo, two simple strength tests are pretty accurate at predicting longevity in older women. One is hand grip strength, and the other is how quickly people can stand up from a seated position without using their arms. By the way, I remember interviewing former President Jimmy Carter when he was quite old and being really impressed how he just popped out of the chair without using his arms. Not a lot of older people can actually do that. But I think the message here is that maintaining strength as you age is going to help you perform everyday activities, but also help you avoid injury and stay independent. I'm Dr. Sanjay Gupta, helping you live a better life.
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1: Campbell, he's Preston Thorne, she's Jen Jensen, our man Randy Young in the video production room here at Studio 803. And today, the theme of the show, if. Now, we have a lot of hypothetical ifs, and those are still coming on the Firehouse Subs text line. Jason has a good one. If Kenny Irons hadn't transferred to Auburn, he wouldn't have gone to the had the game of his life against South Carolina.
2: Yeah, I was privy to that whole situation. It was very interesting. Kind of a no-win situation, a full room full of running backs, the number two recruit in the country coming in Demetrius Summers, also Corey Boyd. KI was very good at the time. It's kind of one of those odd man out type of things.
1: One of those odd man, yeah, most certainly. Another text, this is not Gamecock related. This would definitely hit to the soul of Terry Ford here. Not Gamecock-related, but Zay Flowers not fumbling in the 2023 AFC Championship game. That team had a defense rivaling the 2000 Ravens. It was Lamar's year.
2: Yeah, and you know, as the window closes, you start thinking about those things more often. You start wondering, like, man, if we could have just got it done at that moment. Was that the year Zay Flowers threw his helmet on the sideline and he did all of that stuff, too?
1: Oh, I think it wasn't just the fumble, too. I think he dropped a pass in that game. Like, he had a bad game.
2: Yeah.
1: I think that's one of those you can single-handedly point to.
2: It's that, you.
1: That poor guy. And say, yeah, you cost it. You cost us that season. Mm-hmm. And then, of course, Ronnie says the push-off needed to be flagged.
2: Yeah, I was there for that one, too. I was there.
1: You're there for a few of these ifs.
2: That's correct.
1: Part of that history. But not just those hypothetical ifs, right? The reason today we have talked a lot about ifs is because every year, and this is year two of this show, I like to bring out the poem If by Rudyard Kipling. Shout out the Jungle Book. Because this is not only beneficial, I think, to just one's life. You know, football is life and life is football. And we get to marry those two things right here. There are a lot of parallels for both. This is not only something I think is just beneficial for people to hear in their daily lives, but it also has a lot to do with football. And there's a lot that this South Carolina Gamecock team can learn from If by Rudyard Kipling. And what better way to have it played out? I'm not going to read it. I'll have NFL Films from the 70s read it for me.

0: keep your head when all about you are losing theirs and blaming it on you? If you can trust yourself when all men doubt you, but make allowance for their doubting too. If you can wait and not be tired by waiting, or being hated, don't give way to hate. If you can dream and not make dreams your master, if you can think and not make thoughts your aim, if you can meet with triumph and disaster, and treat those two imposters just the same. If you can make one heap of all your winning, and risk it on one turn of pitch and toss, and lose, and start again at your beginnings, and never breathe a word about your loss. If you can force your heart and nerve and sinew to serve your turn long after they are gone, and so hold on when there is nothing in you except the will which says to them, hold on. If you can talk with crowds and keep your virtue, or walk with kings, or lose the common touch, if neither foes nor loving friends can hurt you, if all men count with you, but none too much, if you can fill the unforgiving minute with 60 seconds worth of distance run, yours is the earth and everything that's in it. And which is more, you'll be a man, my son.
1: Not just applicable in the context of which that was written, which was Rudyard Kipling writing that for his infant son, but also, there's a reason NFL Films chose to make a football montage with that playing in the background, too. Because football's life and life is football, Preston Thorne.
2: 100%. All of these things apply. And that's when we are talking about. It's the game of life. You talk about it. And for me, the first stanza is the one that stands out the most. If you can keep your head up, if you can keep your head when all about you are losing theirs and blaming it on you. And to me, that is the directive for Shane Beamer this year. Can he keep himself in control when things go awry? Because I argue, this is me, my argument is that the only weakness that Shane really has in his game is that sometimes it feels as if he gets swept up in the emotion of the game. And it becomes emotional. The phrase is, football is a game of emotions, but you cannot be emotional. You have to, you're going to experience all these things, the highs and the lows. But once you start letting those things dictate how you make decisions, what decisions you make, then you're lost. And that, to me, is the only thing that's holding Shane back from really getting into that elite level of coaching, is that sometimes he gets carried away, good or bad, within the game.
1: And when you look at the biggest failure of 2025, it's the Texas A&M game. I think that's the one that, that's the loss that hurts the most. It's the biggest missed opportunity. It was a lot of things. And if you're going to learn anything from 2025, and instead of going through every single game that year and chronicling everything that went wrong or went right, you look at that Texas A&M game, and there are a few things in this poem here that you can look at and say, that could be applied to you to turn things around for 2026. I like that first one, that if you can keep your head when all about you are losing theirs and blaming it on you, the emotion part of the game is a big part of the game of football. Another one that I look at as a fitting into that perfectly is, if you can meet with triumph and disaster and treat those two imposters just the same. Handling success is equally as important as handling failure. This year will be a year of how you handle a failure from the previous year. But you're going to have some successes early. You should be able to take a buzzsaw to Kent State and Towson in the first two games of the year. Do you understand that the job's not finished after that? that now you're getting into the big part. Can you handle the successes throughout the course of a game, unlike Texas A&M? Being up 30-3 on the road against a top three team in the country that has not lost a game yet and that is well on their way to a college football playoff is a triumph on its own. It's not the ultimate one. Do you treat that the same way you treat bouncing back from failure? Because those are two imposters. Can you both, you treat them both the same, because you did not in the second half of that game, and you're going to be in similar positions this season.
2: Yeah, nothing changes throughout the game. And so, yeah, you can shout out to the legend Dennis Swaggart. He would always say, Coach Swaggart, he was like, hey, you're going to have to keep playing. Y'all are doing a whole lot of butt bumping and chest thumping out there, but you're in a war, son, right? Like, this is not the time for that. The time for that is at the end. When it's 0-0-0, now we can celebrate and we can do all the things that we want. But right here, right now, you are in a battle. And celebrating does not help you one way or the other. So, yeah, that concept of understanding, regardless, good play, bad play, next play. When it's going good, that's awesome. I still got to run the next play. If it goes bad, cool. I still got to do the next thing. That is how you get to football maturity.
1: Yes.
2: And that's a phrase you said earlier, and that's what I'm going to be looking to see from starting with this top and trickling down throughout the rest of the team.
1: Part of that football maturity, too, is understanding how difficult this is going to be. It's
2: incredibly difficult.
1: And Lenora Sellers, we were in Tampa for media days last week. Did mention this is the hardest offseason. It is physically, not even just emotionally. That was not even, the topic of discussion. You said this is the hardest one. Like, we're pushing ourselves harder and harder than even, we did last year, to kind of just paraphrase what he was saying in the local media gaggle there. And that reminds me of this. When I'm reading through this yesterday, the part of if you can bear to hear the truth you spoke and twisted by knaves to make a trap for fools, or watch the things you gave your life to broken and stoop and build them up with worn out tools, is for a lot of those returners this year. You may feel a lot that you've put your life into in terms of playing this game and playing for this university feel broken because you went 4-8 in a year in which you were expected to be accomplishing something this school has never done, like make a college football playoff. Can you, in your facilities, they may feel worn out, come back and push yourself harder this year to ensure that that same thing doesn't happen again, is incredibly applicable for this football team.
2: Yeah, because you don't hit football maturity until you realize that, oh, the failures were my fault. The successes I can take, success, everybody's a part of that, but failure is mine. I did that, right? And so that is the ultimate level of football maturity that you're going to eventually have to come to grips with, especially for Lenoris. If this season's not successful, it's going to lay on the shoulders of two people, Shane Beamer and Lenora Sellers. That's it. I'm sorry, but also, your conversation reflects that, dog. This season's not gonna go bad because the right guard didn't block.
1: Right.
2: You know what I mean? It's not gonna go bad because the wide receiver coach didn't coach. It's at the coach and the quarterback. And once they have come to grips with that, understanding that pressure, that's why it is so difficult, and that's why they're in those positions.
1: And part of what makes having to stoop and build them up with worn-out tools so difficult is that you think you were working hard last season. And I guarantee they were. I'm not accusing them of not doing that, right? But there are plenty of times, even in life, where you think you're working hard, but you can do more, right? I remember being, third or fourth grade, sitting, like, trying to do math homework in my house, right? My father is an engineer. Right. He is an engineer. That man does math in his sleep. He loves math to a degree that is unhealthy for human beings. And I suck at it. Cannot do it. Right. And I'm telling him, I'm trying the best I can. And him trying not to pull his hair out, saying, no, you're not. You're not trying the best you can. You can grasp this. You are not trying enough. And 8 or 9 year old me is like, well, I am. I'm trying the best I can. I wasn't. I failed out of college once. And I thought I was trying the best I could. When I went back and finally finished the job, I learned that I was not trying the best I could. I could have given a whole lot more than what I did. There's always room for more. So when I read that and I think about this and then apply it to South Carolina football, and I think back about what Lenoris was saying at SEC Media Day, saying we've made this the hardest offseason, of our lives. For my career, it's the hardest offseason. that to me tells you that they're reaching a little bit closer to that football maturity that you need to have if you want to have a successful year with a tough schedule, with tough and, you know, high internal expectations. And even if there's doubt outside of the building.
2: Well, that's the big part, too, because it talks about this idea of trusting yourself, even when there's noise outside of the building. And that's going to be another thing that they're going to have to do, because, yes, the fact is they picked 11th, rightfully so. They were 4-8 last year. But what we think, Preston, Paul Feinbaum, Bruce Feldman, does not matter.
1: Mm-mm.
2: What would Mike Tomlin say? We do not care.
1: We do not care. Timeless soundbite.
2: Yeah, because what you think doesn't matter about what I think, because I know the work that I put in. I know what I'm doing. And so that is going to be the challenge for them, is to take all those internal expectations, like you said, and then provide a product on the field.
1: And one thing we do care about, though, is Preston Thorne finding a favorite NFL team, because we're having a little fun with it. Because today we're going to find out whether or not Preston wants to cheer for a young core of players, or if we're doing what the kids call cheering for the unction. We're going to find out a little bit more about Preston's fan preferences and get one step closer to finding him a favorite NFL team next year in the early game.
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19: I-20 eastbound at Broad River Road. Find an accident there. Also I-77 northbound at Fort Jackson Boulevard. And looking pretty good for the next couple of days. A little less humidity. Temperatures around 89, 91 today and tomorrow. Sunshine should abound for a couple days. By Saturday, maybe some afternoon thunderstorms coming in. Humidity bumps up a bit and we'll be in the mid-80s. But currently, have some really nice sunshine out there, and it is 74.

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1: Getting close to decision time. And Preston Thorne actually is a lot closer to matching with the New York Jets as his favorite team than we ever thought possible. Because he picked the Jets again today. That's the intrigue for me right there.
2: Here's the thing. Sometimes you see your, maybe you see your ex and you're like, sorry that's happening for you. Sometimes your life's good for you. Well, yesterday was a day to see my ex team, the Falcons, and I was like, glad I'm not on that narcotic anymore.
1: Tua Tagovailoa and Michael Penix Jr. both hurt and not practicing.
2: Oh, yeah, and Bijan Robinson holds in. Contract dispute.
1: Ah, new trend in football. The hold in. The classic hold in.
2: So they have no quarterback, no running back. Things did not go great yesterday as a Falcon fan. So shout out to all of y'all, but I am glad I'm not on that train anymore.
1: Deuces out.
2: Shout out to my guy Tyler.
1: Y'all be good. Preston says, y'all be good. I'm out of here.
2: Can't do it again.
1: And the Jets just so happen to be, if you've ever been on one of the dating apps or whatever, you know, you keep swiping, you know, left to not, to, you know, to turn it down, but the algorithm keeps pushing them for you. It's like, hey, you'll be a good match. You'd be a good match. You'd be a good match. It's like, no, stop, stop. Swiping this way for a reason. Stop. And here comes the New York Jets. Keep popping up and popping up.
2: I don't want to do that.
1: The topic today, though, young contributors. How much of the contributors on your team do you value being younger, a team that is a younger core, or a more veteran-laden core? Now, what I did here when I tiered the teams up into eight groups of four, I used Aaron Schatz's article on ESPN from July 22nd, where he ranks NFL teams by under 25 talent. And here's the methodology. I'll run through it really quick. Aaron Schatz, one of the, like, kind of the godfathers of football analytics. He says, numbers, this is the methodology. Number of starts made by players under 25 years old. Number of snaps played by players under 25 years old. Quality of play by players under 25 years old. Age adjusted to capture the fact that a 21-year-old player of X ability will likely improve more than a 23-year-old player of X ability, with extra consideration given to Pro Bowl and all pro selections. Value and length of their contracts. Relative importance of positions, like quarterbacks being more important than punters per se. Draft value added in the 2026 draft, expected key starters and reserves under 25 years old, and significant injuries or suspensions that will affect 2026 availability. About as comprehensive as it can get when figuring out which team has a better core of younger players. So I've taken it, take those rankings, and I tiered them into eight groups of four. Preston Thorne, how important is it on a scale of 1 to 8 that the team you cheer for this year has a core of 25 years old or under contributors?
2: One being young, eight being unk.
1: Eight being youngest, one being unk.
2: All right.
1: Tier one is the unction.
2: All right. Here's the thing. This is a one-year deal. I am not on a long-term contract. I am not looking for the future of the franchise. This is something that I want to happen now. And so age does not necessarily matter in this particular conversation. That being said,
1: I'm going
2: for the unction. Give me some urgency. I need some wily vets, some dudes with families. let's turn that one up. Let's give me a one.
1: All right. Tier one, a.k.a. the unction tier. Preston picks the Buffalo Bills.
2: Okay.
1: The Green Bay Packers.
2: Eh.
1: The Denver Broncos.
2: Jay Phillips, what's up?
1: And the Los Angeles Rams.
2: Rams back in the game. Okay.
1: Rams back in the game.
2: All right. Packers are out.
1: Yep. For purposes of Jen Jensen not killing you in your sleep.
2: Right, yes. Right. So the Packers are out. Who's the first team?
1: The first team was the Bills.
2: Buffalo Bills. The Bills do fit some of my criteria.
1: That was the second match. I would
2: love for them to be a little bit more higher on the list, because I like the idea of Josh Allen bumping up against, we got a new stadium, we have all these cool things that are happening, but also the window is closing pretty rapidly on this old team. I do like the profile of that. We'll see how that turns out. The Rams. No, that was the Chargers or the Rams?
1: The Rams.
2: Okay.
1: That is your fourth match with the Los Angeles Rams.
2: All right. Now, there's obviously one thing hanging out there that if it happens,
1: definitely I makes must. Them more unk and more Preston.
2: You're telling me you're going to bring in an unk three technique?
1: What? This is that might be the final nail in the coffin there.
2: This could happen if Aaron Donald, if you haven't heard, Aaron Donald has been rumored. Aaron Donald, very different than most other players. We don't have to worry about whether he's in shape or not. He's in shape.
1: The guy will never be out of shape.
2: He'll never be out of shape. So we don't have to worry about that. It's just deciding whether or not he wants to do it. And if Aaron Donald does it, that might be my pick. So let's keep an eye on that.
1: Now, if you're curious as to teams that would be in the tier 8,
2: The young Bucks.
1: The young ones. The Thundercats. The ones with the most contribution from players 25 or younger. The Patriots, the Texans, Bears, and the Browns.
2: That's great news for the Patriots. Great news for the Bears. Jen, that's awesome news for you because
1: that is great news.
2: You got young players. They're cheap. They're under contract.
3: Yep.
2: This is something that a young coach,
1: a quarterback on a rookie contract.
2: This is something that can really be successful in Chicago. That's great news for them.
3: Yeah, it is. It was actually fun to see those little first day plaques that I sent you guys a picture.
2: Oh yeah, that's right.
3: And there were several of them who were like, you know, what do you want, or, you know, something like that. A goal is like family, mm-hmm. family. So young guys, definitely. That was highlighted yesterday for sure.
2: That's a nice perk cool. for sure.
1: Yeah, that's really cool. And I do find it interesting that the Bears are in the youngest tier here. The Packers are in the oldest tier. And I feel like not too long ago, the Packers were in the youngest. They have got significantly older. So what that means for that rivalry when those two teams play twice this year, it's an interesting dynamic.
2: Well, old and young is relative in the NFL because nobody's old, but also you can be young at 23 and now all of a sudden you're 25 and you're old.
1: Yeah, especially at the running back position.
2: You know, so it does change very rapidly. That's why we always talk about this idea of windows, things happening. The Bills are very interesting because they have two competing forces, old guys and closing window. That could create some anxiety and excitement.
1: Now, when we look at what you have so far in terms of matches, the most we have is teams with four, which are the Seattle Seahawks, the New England Patriots, the Los Angeles Rams, the Washington Commanders, and the New York Jets, Jets, Jets, Jets. Those five teams have matched four of your criteria here, Preston Thorne.
2: All right. Okay.
1: And then there's still a lot with three. If you look at the teams with three, the Baltimore Ravens have three. The Los Angeles Chargers have three. The Cleveland Browns have three. The Green Bay Packers have three, Denver Broncos with three, and the Carolina Panthers also matching three times, and then a bunch of others with two, like your ex, the Atlanta Falcons, the Las Vegas Raiders, Chicago Bears, Kansas City Chiefs, Philadelphia Eagles, Minnesota Vikings, Miami Dolphins, and after today, the Buffalo Bills.
2: I'm going to stay true to the exercise.

0: That's like, it's not the life you want to live, man.
1: Don't choose this. Some of us are born into this. You have an option to choose. You can avoid that misery. But the Jets are hanging around.
0: That's funny.
1: They're hanging around. Training camp has started. We're getting really close to a decision.
0: Yeah, we are. Do we decide just on the decision day, deciding day? We need to make a probably.
1: Ooh, should we do it tomorrow?
0: Oh,
1: or is that too soon?
0: That's too soon.
1: That's too soon. Okay, too soon. Next Friday
0: for sure. Before next Friday.
1: Okay,
0: before,
1: next week. Preston Thorne.
0: Yes,
1: will have his selection ceremony on who he chooses to cheer for.
0: Yes.
1: In 2026. I know I'll be cheering for myself to make a comeback here in the Corley Pool Solutions Checkered Flag Challenge. No race today, but we will have Josh Harris on to recap all the action from NASCAR. We'll do all of that next here in the early game.
2: Wow, what a

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5: I don't know about you, but my social media feeds are flooded with lotions and potions and gadgets, all promising to unlock different components of longevity. But if you log off, take a step back from all the hype, you'll find that the actual keys to a longer, healthier life are hiding in plain sight. There are four of them. Number one, nutrition. The Mediterranean diet really is the gold standard. Number two, exercise. You should be getting 150 minutes of moderate intensity exercise or 75 minutes of vigorous intensity exercise every week, plus strength training and stretching. Number three, sleep. Sleep is when your body and your brain repair themselves. You should be getting 7 to 9 hours a night. And finally, number four often gets forgotten, socialization. It's not a bonus. It's a necessity for a healthy life, finding a sense of community, purpose, and belonging. I'm Dr. Sanjay Gupta, helping you live a better life.
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7: With if being the theme of the show, I will say, if Reggie wins this thing after we conspire against him for an entire offseason, I don't know what we're going to have to do next year. But for the Corley Pool Solutions Checkered Flag Challenge, Reggie still has a little bit of a lead after an exciting race at the Brickyard last week. So with that being said, Josh Harris, your thoughts on the race?
8: Well, I mean, I think you start at the end and work backwards. You got, Corey Heim, who's only running a part-time Cup Series schedule this year before stepping in full-time with 2311 next year. I think it's 15th race of his Cup career. He picks up his second win already, second win this year. Two big events on the schedule, first San Diego, now the Brickyard 400. I think Corey's showing why, he's been tapped kind of as a rising star, and why it was so important for Denny Hamlin, Michael Jordan, to lock him up. Mm-hmm. And, takes home a big win, and he outran his owner, Denny Hamlin, to do it on the final restart, held off some hard charging cars. And to me, it was just it's good to see NASCAR back. If we're going to run Indianapolis, I love running the Oval, and that's what we saw on Sunday. So nice way to go into a little bit of an off week for the greater industry as a whole.
9: Yeah, I would agree. I know that there's been some, talk about the kind of racing that we had, and maybe there's some things they can do, because I know passing was kind of difficult. But at the end of the day, it's still a historic track. So I think we leave it to the engineers to figure out what it is that makes it the racing maybe even better. But it's still such a great historic track. I know we had a little bit of drama with the Xfinity Series when you get Quapel, who gets the win and, did a burnout over the bricks, which is, hallowed ground. You're not supposed to do that. But, I mean, easily cleaned up and all that. But, hey, you got people talking about the NASCAR being there out that weekend, right?
8: That's right. I feel bad for Carson. He's worked so hard to get that first win. And, he's excited, and it's just one of those things that happened. And so I think, coming out of the weekend, maybe that's a little controversy, but I don't think it's probably as exciting as the rivalry that's brewing on the track between the race winner Corey Heim and Carson Hocevar. I'm intrigued as a race fan, as a promoter, about that, and I think it's great for our sport to have two young guys that are clearly future—they're not future stars; they're stars now. But the future of the sport for the next 20 plus years that are battling it out on the track and having fun with that rivalry off the track.
9: Yeah, absolutely. You know, you have Josevar who got the pole there, which is fantastic, and finished ninth. It bumped him up like two spots in the standings. So he's continuing to, you know, kind of put some meat behind what, you know, kind of when he gets a little chatty, you know, in social media and stuff like that. But yeah, kind of funny when he saluted Heim when going past him as Heim was going into the, and some people were kind of laughing and say, well, he was actually doing the Sophie Cunningham meme. You know, he was pointing. That's what he was doing. Okay, well, whatever.
8: Same intent behind it. Right? You know?
9: So that was just the fact
8: of he's willing to take his hands off the wheel doing, you know, 180, 190 miles an hour to give him a salute. You know, I think just shows the talent these guys have. And you know, Carson is his own personality, and I love that. I hope that it continues to grow. We need more guys like him that are willing to share their opinions, but you know, also have the ability to back it up on the racetrack.
9: Yeah, and you know, in looking at some of the young guys, you know, when we were in stage two, you had Gibbs, Heim, and Josevar were like first, third, and fourth. Okay, these guys are 24 or under between the three of them. So you're seeing that young talent doing well. And again, like you said, the off-track shenanigans, just bring a few more eyes to it. I heard Jamie McMurray talking about how he was really, he said he appreciates Josevar. He hopes he settles in a little bit, you know, and maybe because you also do need to have friends on the track when you're in certain situations, especially tracks where, you know, there's more of the bumping and drafting and things like that. But so it does help to have friends. So hopefully eventually he might soften a little bit, but he is still getting eyes on the sport. And that part, you know, that part is good. But he also, Jamie was saying that he's loves the fact that he's comfortable and he's having fun. And Jamie said, I'm actually envious of him because he said, I was so focused and dialed in. I didn't have as much fun at the beginning. And so it's kind of nice to see Josevar enjoy it while also Josevar is a passionate fan of the sport.
8: Yeah. You know, he's a guy that grew up watching racing, loves it. And grew up in an era when the sport was, you know, probably at its peak. And, you know, it's nice to have someone that, at least right now, he's probably maybe a little more willing to speak his mind. And, you know, Jamie's probably a good example of a driver who's gone through that whole cycle, young, talented, wins early in his career, and maybe a little more opinionated. And I think all of these guys eventually, you know, start to find that balance. But you know, we'll see. I think right now it's fun. And like you said, between Gibbs and Heim and Josevar, there's a natural rivalry there in a lot of ways. And it's going to be fun to watch them kind of carry this sport into the next generation, you know, here as guys like a Denny Hamlin step away and a Joey Logano step away. And you know, whenever that happens, Brad Keselowski, we've got some great young talent in the sport. And I think that's serves us well in terms of the future being bright.
9: I can't disagree. So we have an off week this week, and then we have four more races, two short tracks, a one-mile track. You get to the Daytona with the Speedway there, and then starts the chase. And how do we begin the chase? The Southern 500. So I know a lot of preparations going on for you. What all is happening to get ready for that big weekend?
8: Well, I mean, it's right here. We're talking off air. You know, the summer has flown by, and our team here has been working on the track, getting ready. It's full prep mode now. It's getting the walls painted. It's getting all the things freshened up around here. So just a little over a month from now, when everybody floods into Darlington, it's going to be a great weekend, a full week of activities from the time we open the campgrounds on Tuesday through the checkered flag on Sunday night. Coming up here in the next couple of weeks, we're actually going to be in Columbia next Thursday night with the Columbia Fireflies, and Connor Zilich is going to be with us. We're doing a Darlington Raceway NASCAR night, so that'll be fun. We're going to get down to Charleston a little bit this year, just or this month, just getting around the state, talking about NASCAR and getting everybody excited to join us for the start of the chase for the O'Reilly Auto Parts Series and the Cup Series and the Cookout Southern 500.
9: That's exciting, and it's hard to believe. And if you're wanting more information about the weekend or tickets, definitely go to darlingtonraceway.com. So in about the last minute, Elijah, how would you update us on how we're doing in our checkered flag challenge?
7: All right, now Reggie's still maintaining a lead, but a small one. It's a small one. He's got 108 points. Josh and Preston tied for second at 107. I'm behind those two at 104. And then Jen is the caboose this week at 100. So still, first and last separated by only 8 points.
9: Yeah, it's a pretty good season. And I'm pretty much sworn off of choosing Kyle Larson at any point the rest of the season.
7: Snake bitten.
9: Bless him.
8: Well, it's a tight race going into the off week. So I think, you know, with a 10 points for a win, we're all right there. It's going to be a fun 4 weeks. Like you said, couple of short tracks in there. Got Daytona ending the regular season, and then we kick things off here in Darlington. So we're excited about it, and looking forward to seeing all of you here at the track on that Friday, where we'll broadcast live heading into the weekend.
7: Excited about that. Excited to see Josh because he's a winner. We'll give you our winners for today's show, brought to you by the Golden Spur, coming up next.
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11: With the trade deadline approaching, two-time AL Cy Young winner Tarek Skubal sits at the center of MLB trade rumors. Falling out of playoff contention, the Detroit Tigers are listening to offers for their ace lefty, who hits free agency after the season. Contenders like the Cubs and Dodgers remain interested ahead of the August 3rd deadline. I think he's going to be a Los Angeles Dodger. I'm Addie Bates.
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0: want winners.
1: Winners. And every day we give you the winners of the day show brought to you by the Golden Spur. And I think the easy one here, the layup. First winner of the show, Rudyard Kipling. Shout out, Jungle Book. Ended up being a good movie, too. He wrote it. But most importantly, he wrote the poem If, which we have used as the theme for the entire show. A poem written in 1896, Preston Thorne, is applicable not just to today and your development as a person, but there are football parallels too. And I'm sure when he wrote that in 1896, as basically as a poem for his infant son, that I'm sure he imagined it would be used to be talking about South Carolina Gamecock football in 2026. I'm sure that was the intent, actually.
2: Well, art endures. Art is long, right? So anytime you create a piece of art, it could live forever. And once you give it to the world, they could use it on a college sports radio show talking about SEC football. Who would have known? But that's the beauty of creating art. I mentioned one of my favorite artists earlier, and I'm going to have to give her a winner because I just love her story. Bonnie Raitt. I was talking about SEC, I'm sure, when she wrote, when she was making Nick of Time in, what was it, 89, 90, whatever year that was. I'm not sure she had this in mind, but it made me think the budding romance between Tony Vettitti and Greg Sankey made me think of one of my favorite songs. Let's give them something to talk about. Bonnie Raitt, excellent story, prodigy, does the normal drugs and alcohol thing, gets her life back together, makes a run. Shout out to Bonnie Raitt, winner.
1: It's the circle of music stardom.
2: Yeah, I mean, yeah.
1: There's a reason the movie, you know, Walk Hard, the Dewey Cox story, is so funny because that is almost how every musician.
2: It's the same. I mean, it's the story.
1: It's the story, all encapsulated into one.
2: Yeah.
1: Also, shout out for winner, John C. Reilly in that movie. One of the funniest individual performances of any comedic character.
2: Classic.
1: You will ever find.
2: Classic.
1: Big time winner there. Other winners of today's show, we got another JP, Jefferson Pilot mention.
2: Come on,
1: but
2: man.
1: Original SEC members, because I got to get on my soapbox for a little bit, that Texas A&M, Missouri, and Oklahoma will never be truly spiritually SEC. The SEC to me truly still. Six teams in the East, six teams in the West, baby. The way the good Lord intended it.
2: Winner, the NCAA, because they always used to tell us that most of the athletes you watch are not going to go pro. They'll go pro in something else other than that sport. Shout out to Bill Flowers, a medical device salesman who also ruined my senior season by catching a pass over future NFLer Fred Bennett. So a medical device salesman caught a game-winning pass over Fred. Shout out Fred. Fred had a great season. I would not have wanted anybody else to be covering Bill in that moment. Just was one of those things.
1: Winner, Big J Journalism on the text line, because one texter did find Bill Flowers. You think this is Bill Flowers because the age matches up.
2: Mm-hmm.
1: This Bill Flowers did attend the University of Mississippi. I can't imagine there were a ton of Bill Flowers, probably multiple. But you've seen the picture, and you say, I think that's him. So we think we've narrowed it down that this Bill Flowers now works for Phillips Coronary, and he's a territory manager for Phillips Coronary. Living in Birmingham, Alabama. And you may know him as the guy who caught the touchdown pass against Preston Thorne's Gamecocks to help derail the season.
2: Number 25 ranked Gamecocks.
1: To take them out. Bill Flowers not only took them out of the top 25, but according to his LinkedIn, he's a dynamic and results-driven professional with a proven track record in hunting opportunities, building strong relationships, and driving business growth. Recognized for being personable, approachable, and an effective team player. And game stealer. I added that one in there, too.
2: He should add that on his.
1: He should. Yeah, game stealer. Bill Flowers would fit in to game stealer. But who would have thought that the update we could get on where Bill Flowers is now lies on LinkedIn.
2: Yeah, we were 4-2 going into that game. 4-2 after that game. 4-1 going into that game. Gonna win game number 5. Who knows what happens with the rest of the season. The season ended with the fight, no bowl game, suspensions. And it all started with Bill Flowers.
1: Now I'm really curious. Oh, I want to say, because I know College Football Reference does have a pretty deep record when it comes to like individual game box scores. How many passes did he catch in that
2: game? That's a really interesting question.
1: We're going to find it out. I'm pulling up the schedule and results tab because you guys had Ole Miss, lost 31-28, still beat Kentucky, then lost to Tennessee, beat Arkansas, then lost to Florida, and then the fight game against Clemson. Mm-hmm. Still won 6 games that year.
2: Yeah, we should have had 7. Big shout out to box scores because guess who was the leading tacklers in that game? Obviously, Coach Simpson on our squad. Uh-huh. Guess who was the leading tackler for Ole Miss? Patrick Willis.
1: Oh, Patrick Willis. Hall of Famer.
2: Wow. Did not realize.
1: You know who toted the rock 3 times in that game? Brandon Jacobs.
2: Really?
1: Is that the same Brandon Jacobs? I don't know, but I do know Bill Flowers caught 4 catches for 64 yards and that 1 touchdown.
2: Shout out to Bill.
1: Big ifs.
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0: Life with Dr. Sanjay Gupta.
1: There are lots of things you can measure to get an idea of how healthy you are at any given moment. Temperature, heart rate, blood pressure, just to name a few. But how about how healthy you will be and how long you're likely to live? According to a new study out of the University at Buffalo, two simple strength tests are pretty accurate at predicting longevity in older women. One is hand grip strength, and the other is how quickly people can stand up from a seated position without using their arms. By the way, I remember interviewing former President Jimmy Carter when he was quite old and being really impressed how he just popped out of the chair without using his arms. Not a lot of older people can actually do that. But I think the message here is that maintaining strength as you age is going to help you perform everyday activities, but also help you avoid injury and stay independent. I'm Dr. Sanjay Gupta, helping you live a better life.
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0: 9 o'clock on your Thursday morning. Welcome in, Extra Point. Tyler Head and Jack Veltry with you here on The Game. Birdies with Beamer Day. Jack's got his best golf fit on there. Ready to rock and roll here in a couple hours, Jack?
1: Yeah, I hope so. Yeah, we'll see how it goes. The car's loaded up with the clubs. Got my rollback polo on. I'm wearing flip-flops right now, but I do have socks and my shoes in the car.
0: Wouldn't recommend flip-flops for playing.
1: No. So, man, we're ready to roll. I hit the range the other day. I was telling you yesterday I played 18 on Sunday, so yep. I think I'm well enough prepared to go out there and have a good time today.
0: Now, you still don't know who you're paired with,
1: right? No, I do now. They was sent out yesterday afternoon. Okay. So I'm paired with Alex Jones from the Big Spur.
0: All right.
1: Or Big Spur. Gamecock 247. That's going to take some getting used to,
0: man. Used to it.
1: It's going to take some getting used to. So sorry to the TBS folks. Also paired with Dylan Eskew from Gamecock Baseball, nice. As well as Noah Wise from Gamecock Baseball. So it's the Gamecock baseball crew, and then, two good friends that are going out there and playing some golf today. I have no idea how good SQ or Wise are, mm-hmm. but I would assume me and Alex are not great. So, assuming we're all paired together, we must not be the best group, but time will tell.
0: Well, hopefully you can at least have some fun. That's all that matters.
1: Oh, yeah. That's the goal today, to have a good time out there. Hopefully the cart girls coming around with some drinks in the cooler out there, and I will definitely be needing it tonight.
0: Yeah, you're gonna need it for sure. It is
1: it's a hot one today.
0: As I just read off the weather report today, high of 91.
1: Oof.
0: A lot of sunshine, not a lot of clouds either. So yeah, you're gonna be sweating.
1: Oh man, but it's always a good time out there, and it'll be a busy afternoon over there. We got golf at noon today over at Cobblestone, and then right afterwards it's hear from Shane Beamer, and I'm sure we'll all be looking forward to what he has to say. Obviously, I'm sure he'll give a. Well, I mean, how much do you feel like has changed since last Tuesday with the team in general, but also I guess with the two injured guys with Peak and Stewart?
0: I probably not a lot, if I'm being honest. Like yeah. I don't know. Those things like what can he tell us today that he wasn't asked last week or that we didn't know or has changed? And I would imagine not a lot. Even if the progress of Stewart and Peak has changed, I don't know if he's going to tell us that, right? Like, he gave us the update that, Peak was doing some running, which, hey, that's great. When you have a lower body injury and you're a big guy like that, running sounds good. We take that as very much positive. I know he said Stewart was still in the process of going through his stuff, which, again, as long as they're healthy by the time the Mississippi State game rolls around, which we'll get to in a minute, that's ultimately all that matters. So I don't know if we get anything different today, but it'll be asked at least.
1: Yeah, no, it totally probably will be asked. So, but yeah, and then we'll hear from some coaches afterwards and the little gaggles. But yeah, so, and then to round out the night, it's going to be a busy day for me, because as soon as golf is over, as soon as media is over, I'm heading back home to Fort Mill. I'm going to see Spider-Man Brand New Day tonight.
0: Nice.
1: So, yeah, I'm going to see it with my brother and a couple of my cousins. So we've planned this out for like a month. I had to change up the time for our movie because golf got pushed back.
0: Yep.
1: So, but yeah, I will be on a mad dash over there as soon as I wrap up today. So.
0: I will tomorrow. I will have to ask you the question.
1: How was it?
0: Well, not just how was it, but my wife believes something specific's going to happen in this movie.
1: Okay.
0: And I want to get from you if it happens or not.
1: So, but is it like a spoiler type of question?
0: Because
1: I could tell you off air.
0: Yeah, I'll have to ask off air.
1: Yeah,
0: it would be a spoiler. Because we were talking about it yesterday. And she's like, and again, I don't want to spoil it. She's like, I think this is going to happen. So I can get from you. Because I don't know when we're going to get a chance to see it.
1: What does she, I mean, I haven't seen it. Yeah. So what does she think?
0: She thinks he dies.
1: So I actually think the same thing as well.
0: Okay.
1: And this is just my theory. And honestly, I was telling Caroline about this yesterday. I'll make it quick. So, okay. So obviously you have this movie and then you got Doomsday coming up. And yep. Then next year is Avengers Secret Wars. Keep Secret Wars in mind.
0: Okay.
1: So in the comics, Spider-Man, the first time he wears the black suit, I believe, is in the Secret Wars comic, right?
0: Okay.
1: It's literally on the cover. He gets the symbiote suit, and he kind of has it the whole comic. So keep that in mind. Obviously, heading into this movie, what we've seen in the trailers, he has got something going on to where he's got enhanced abilities. Like, he doesn't have his web shooters. He's got the web's literally coming out of his wrists like Tobey Maguire. Yep. And then he's getting like these black eyes. Like, he's literally turning into Man-Spider.
0: Yeah.
1: So eventually, I think what's going to happen is it's going to take complete control of him. Somebody's going to have to kill him, whether it's the Hulk, the Punisher, maybe the villain of the movie, who we don't even know who the villain is. Something's going to happen to where he dies. And then post-credit scene, this is my theory the entire time. Okay. And I think it's in the comics like this. Post-credit scene, we cut to a graveyard where there's a grave of Here Lies Spider-Man. And we look to the ground and we see a black hand coming out of the grass, out of the dirt, out of the grave. And we get like a 1 second shot of the black suit Spider-Man. I think something like that's going to happen. I don't know if it will. I kind of hope it does. That'd be really cool. Because at some point, he's going to have to get the black suit. Because that is how it goes in Secret Wars.
0: Okay.
1: So, and he's not supposed to be in Doomsday. So,
0: right.
1: I don't know. I mean, maybe it's a Doomsday post-credit scene, but I feel like this would be the movie, because I actually do think he is going to die.
0: Okay. I'm glad you've thought about this extensively.
1: Yeah.
0: Her theory was off of, real quick, that Zendaya's been wearing, like, black on the press
1: floor.
0: She's like, hey, it's morning color. And they went, when they were in some other country where white is a morning color,
1: yeah,
0: she wore that as well. She's like, I think she's foreshadowing.
1: And the other thing is, if he dies, the black suit is meant to be able to, like, the Venom is meant to be able to revive him. So that's how it connects.
0: Sure.
1: I don't know if it will happen. Are you going to go see it?
0: Yeah, we'll eventually go see it. But, like, I don't mind. Yeah. I don't mind the spoiler.
1: Yeah.
0: I just want to know.
1: I mean, that'd be a huge spoiler.
0: I won't tell her, but I just want to know.
1: I'm telling you, dude. If that happens tonight, it's going to be an absolute madhouse at the theater. It's going to be a good time tonight.
0: Well, have fun with that. We'll get your take on it, and you'll have your review on Twitter.
1: But I don't spoil stuff.
0: Well, you're not going to spoil it, but you'll be like, hey, this was a 9 out of 10 or whatever, and we'll get your thoughts on that coming up tomorrow.
1: Let's talk some Gamecock football.
0: Yes, we are 37 days away from the game. Gamecocks starting the season against Kent State, and the 37 brings us back to 2023, where South Carolina picked up the win 37-30 over Mississippi State. This is only one of three SEC wins that Beamers had in the month of September, by the way. They've beaten Kentucky twice. They've beaten Mississippi State in 2023. That is it. Now, yeah, you've played Georgia as like the number one team in the country a couple times. We had the LSU game slip through their fingers a couple years ago, but like, September in the SEC, not been very good to Coach Beamer, but this was one of those wins a couple years ago.
1: Yeah, he has typically gotten off to kind of sluggish starts every single year. And honestly, man, he can't afford a sluggish start this year. Like, especially with how the schedule shakes out, to where the first six games, I think, are set up for you to go at worst 4-2. At best, it would be 6-0, but I think realistically, you're in the 4-2, 5-1 range after six games. And that would kind of debunk, I guess, to some degree. Well, I don't know if it would debunk, because the first two games you're going to win. It's the next four that it's like, if you go 2-2 in those games, then I think there is still something to be said about getting off to slow starts. And you can't have that this year, because we know what's at stake. South Carolina needs to have a good season. He needs to have a good season. Otherwise, I don't know what's going to happen at the end of the year. You're putting your fate into the hands of people making decisions way above the pay grade. So that's where it becomes a little bit murky, a little bit tricky, because we don't know what is going through Jeremiah Donati's head of like, what's a good season for Shane Beamer. So
0: sure.
1: And what keeps him around for 2027. So yeah, it's paramount that he gets off to a good start this year, especially knowing what comes up in the second half of the year, man. Like if this team is like 3-3 heading into the bye week, that Tennessee game becomes the most important game of the season for South Carolina right there, because that will definitely shift the tone one way or another. Like, if they win, okay, keep your head above water. You lose that game, you're 3-4. Oh, man. I mean, it only gets tougher from there.
0: This is a season where you're counting wins. Right. And look, you'll win the first two games. You should, without any problems. All right. You're 2-0. If you lost Mississippi State, well, then you're going to Alabama. If you drop that, suddenly you're 0-2 in conference play, 2-2 overall. I think Kentucky's going to be trickier than people think. Again, I had them pretty high in my media poll last week. You go to the swamp before the bye week. And then, as you mentioned, that back half of the schedule is a bear. So we look at Mississippi State, Kentucky, and Arkansas is the easier games, quote unquote, and you can't afford to drop any of those if you want a chance at making a bowl game. And again, if you start off behind the eight ball against Mississippi State, it's going to be a long rest of the season after that.
1: No, yeah, you cannot. Is it fair to say, like, in terms of most pivotal games, Mississippi State is obviously one of the biggest ones, but is it fair to say the loser of that game is essentially kind of in trouble the rest of the year?
0: Probably. And again, at Mississippi State, I don't know how, at least for that fan base, how hot they view Lebby's seat. They took a big step in the right direction last year, but if they reverted back to being, you know, a 2-3 win team this year, then certainly nothing's impossible. They have their own tough schedule, you know, LSU, Oklahoma, Texas, Ole Miss, obviously in the Egg Bowl at the end of the year, Alabama. So for them as well, if they fall to South Carolina in week number 3, and they could lose to Minnesota the week before that, they're really behind the eight ball too. So yeah, both of these teams are fighting for stability, I feel like, in week number 3 to try and set themselves up for success for the final 9 games.
1: That game's going to be huge. It is going to be a massive game. It's one that I think South Carolina, like, should win. But are they going to? That's a whole different discussion.
0: It's a game we're going to go into, because, again, in weeks number 1 and 2, those are two teams that you should beat pretty routinely, right? And you know, you might put up 50-plus points in those games. That doesn't tell us everything we need to know. We're all going to go into September 19th nervous of, like, okay, what is this team actually, right? I don't care if you put up 70 points and 800 yards of offense against Towson. That doesn't translate over to Mississippi State. If you can go out there and score 45 points and beat them by 20, great. If you're struggling to get 10 points halfway through the third quarter, we've got problems, right? Like, that's the game that sets the tone for the rest of the year.
1: No, totally. Like, it really, it would be a major wind knocked out of the sails if you lose that game to Mississippi State. Because then you're going on the road to Bama afterwards. And I don't know if South Carolina is winning that game. You do not want to be starting off 0-2 in conference. Like, I don't know what's going to, I mean, that would be real bad, man. That would be really bad. Like, you're kind of, to get to, like, 4-2, 5-1 in conference, you've got to take care of business, specifically against Mississippi State and Kentucky. You lose those games, you may not win an SEC game, man. It is going to be tricky after that. Like, they are fortunate to be getting those games early on in the year to where those teams are still figuring out what they're doing and whatnot, and they're not as experienced in the SEC, you know, if it were later in the year. I mean, I don't know. It's you can't lose those games. But Mississippi State, yeah, the difference between starting out 3-0 and going to that Bama game or being 2-1, 0-1 in conference play, yeah, that's a massive difference right there.
0: By the way, I forgot in that last matchup with the Mississippi State, Tulu Griffin going for 256 yards in that game for the Bulldogs.
1: Is that right?
0: Yeah, 256 and 1 touchdown on 7 catches. Now, that was also the night that, like Leggett went off, because he had 2 touchdowns, including that long one on the, was it a crossing route or a slant that he just saw his speed?
1: I think it was a
0: crossing route.
1: Yeah, but I don't know. It was a little deeper than a slant, I think.
0: Because the defender had a bad angle and he just ran away from him. Because in that game, Mississippi State had over 500 yards of offense. Carolina had over 400. There wasn't a lot of defense that day.
1: No, there wasn't.
0: Yeah, so again, that's the last time Carolina saw Mississippi State, and hopefully you can get similar results in terms of winning in week number 3 that, again, set the tone for the rest of the year. We talked so much about the big 3, right? In Lenore Sellers, Dylan Stewart, and Nick Harbor. Who are the other guys that deserve a spotlight, and who might end up being the non-3 big MVP? We'll talk about that coming up next. It is The Extra Point, Tyler Head and Jack Veltri, on your Thursday here on The Game.
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3: A better life with Dr. Sanjay Gupta.
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0: All right, welcome back in. It is the Extra Point. Tyler Head and Jack Belcher with you here on your Thursday on the game. Today from 12 until 6, we're going to be out at Birdies with Beamer out at Cobblestone broadcasting live. We'll obviously try and pull in some guests as we're hanging out there, and Coach Beamer will speak to all the assembled media at 4:15, which we'll cover or have for you here on the station as well. And hopefully maybe Jay and Terry can get him on for a couple minutes with them on their show too. So looking forward to that as, again, this is kind of the last hurrah before camp gets rolling next week. And then we're on the fast track to football season starting and figuring out what this team is going to be like. Jack, how many times this offseason do you think we've either said the phrase Big Three or alluded to Dylan Stewart, Lenore Sellers, and Nick Harbor as a collective group to some degree?
1: A lot more often. I think this is really the first year we've kind of called them the Big Three. And I think they are, right? They're the three players that you talk about first when you talk about South Carolina. I can't tell you how many times I hear national, especially with the national folks, anytime South Carolina gets brought up with the national folks, it's always, what are Dylan Stewart, Lenore Sellers, and Nick Harbor going to do? So, yeah, I mean, that kind of sums it up right there.
0: That might be the only three players
1: that people
0: the collective public could actually name.
1: No, I would agree with you on that. And that's okay. That's fine. But there are other players on this team that if South Carolina is going to have any chance of being good this year, you can't just win with Lenore, Stewart, and Harbor. They all, I mean, well, Sellers didn't play amazing last year, but gave you chances at certain points. Harbor and Stewart were very good last year, and yet South Carolina only won 4 games. So, obviously, it takes more. It's a team sport. It takes more than just the three superstars of the team to go out there and do their thing to win games.
0: And you wrote about this yesterday of, like, who are the other guys on this team that could step up and play really big roles this year outside of the Big Three. I want to kind of narrow it down because you got a lot of good options here. But if you're having to pick one, who is the non-Big Three MVP of this team, who to you is kind of the leader in that category?
1: Let me pull up my story, make sure. Let's see. I feel like, honestly, I'll look at the offense here. We've talked, he's been hyped up so much. I know he's hurt right now, or working his way back. So whenever he is out there,
0: he's running. We know that much.
1: Yeah, he'll be the way he's talked about, I mean, look, we haven't seen him take a snap yet with South Carolina, but he's expected to be like the difference maker that could honestly get the ship rolling here with the offense. It's Jakarius Peak. If he's as good as people say he is, if he's really one of the top three players that were available in the transfer portal this offseason that South Carolina landed, and he turns out to be a star, that's going to make the difference, I think, for this offense in 2026. I cannot tell you how poor this offensive line was last year and how that really, it affects everything in one way or another. And I had people replying to my story on Central kind of like, none of this will matter if the offensive line is not any good, which I think is a totally fair point. Because if you don't have good protection for Lenore Sellers, he's going to have a tough time getting the football out. You're not going to be able to run the ball the way you want to. Everything starts and ends with how this offensive line performs. And having a really good player like Jakarius Peak at left tackle, who you hope lives up to the hype, that I think will make a big difference for South Carolina if he plays the way he's supposed to.
0: I feel like every time we've done some kind of preview for something on offense, quarterback, running back room, whatever, it all's like, well, if the offensive line can block, like that's always kind of the end point of it, because it does truly start there, because I don't care how good your quarterback or running backs are, if you don't have blocking for them or lanes for them to run through, they're only going to be so successful. And, you know, anytime you bring in like one of the top valued person at their position out of the transfer portal, that's obviously going to generate a lot of buzz and excitement. But because we're so starved for good offensive line play, because even in 24, it wasn't great, right? Sellers just made some magic happen with some of those Houdini type of plays, get himself out of trouble. We've been so starved for elite offensive line play. We're putting so much hope and faith that Jakarius Peak is going to be the straw that stirs the drink of this offensive line being better. Now, there's 4 other guys still have to go out there and do their job, but we are hoping at least that Peak is the spark for making that happen.
1: So do you kind of agree that he's like the neck, like they could have a core 4 essentially, right?
0: Yeah.
1: You add one more guy to the mix, Like, who's the, is it Peak or is it somebody else?
0: And by the way, all the people you wrote about here are very strong candidates for this.
1: I agree.
0: To be different, I've beaten the drum for Gabriel Brown-Ledindi a lot this offseason because I think he was kind of one of the unsung heroes of last year's team, even though they went 4-8. When he was out there on the field, he made a difference. Now, again, he got nicked up a lot, which has been a problem for him his entire career, so he does need to stay healthy. Very solid candidate there. Also throw in, like, a J.R. Johnson. Because, for one, we talk about this linebacker core being more experienced, all three of your starters coming back, and that hopefully translates to a really solid group like you had a couple years ago in 2024. And, like, the flashes we saw from J.R. Johnson last year, the Virginia Tech game to start the season, was like, wow, this dude's really bursting onto the scene. And he had his ups and downs as the year went along, but I think the skill set and ability of him is really high. Because we've been talking about him for years since he's been on campus. If he can take steps forward overall with his game, I think he could be in for a really explosive season.
1: No, he totally could. I think he's someone that, and I wrote about it in the story, is it possible he gets to 100 tackles this year? Nobody's done it since 2023 when Deebo Williams did it with 113. So, I mean, I think it's possible for sure. And you look at the numbers, I mean, Deebo made that sort of jump when he had, like, I think, like 60-plus tackles in 22. And then in 23, it was just exploded, like doubled his number. So I think it's possible for sure. I mean, when you look at offense, I think it's Peak. Defense, I would agree that I would say it's probably J.R. Johnson, just because he's also the most experienced in that linebacker room from a standpoint of he's been at South Carolina. This is his third year now. He showed flashes last year. Can he put it all together for a full season? Like, if he could play the way he did in that Tech game to open the year last year, like, 9 times out of 10 throughout the season, he'll far exceed expectations.
0: And I think you can also make a case as well for, if you want to go multifacets of the game here, for Vakari Swain, who we believe is going to have a strong season at corner, going in line with the many defensive backs that have performed well under Torian Gray, and he gives you a lot in the return game as well. Now, expecting him to go out there and score 3 touchdowns on punt returns, that's asking a lot because those things just don't happen at a high clip in today's world of football. But in the return game, flipping field position, you know, getting 25-yard returns every now and then and really being critical in that fast of the game, he can help you out in a ton of ways, and I think he can make a strong case for that as well.
1: He totally could. I think, here's the thing, somebody from special teams you probably want to put in the mix. I didn't put any special teams guys in there. You could easily argue it should be a kicker, but I look at it from like a more specific like player standpoint. We don't know who the starting kicker is going to be yet. Swain could be a game changer, but I don't think you can, as good as he is in the return game, I don't think you can always bank on him. Like, it wasn't realistic when he scored, when he had the 3 touchdowns on punt returns in the first 2 games of the year, it wasn't going to be realistic that he could do that every single game.
0: Right.
1: Right. When I'm looking at it, writing out that list, I'm looking at it from the standpoint of who can make a difference every single game. Because every game matters for South Carolina this year, right? Like, we are looking at that win total at the end of the year and, like, is that good enough for things to continue to stay afloat and stay the same heading into 2027? So, if Swain's a very good player, I thought about putting him on the list. He definitely is a difference maker for South Carolina. But from a punt return standpoint, I don't think you can count on him scoring a touchdown every game.
0: Again, you can read Jack's full write-up of all the candidates outside the Big Three that could have huge impacts on the team this upcoming season. Again, 37 days away from South Carolina and Kent State. Going next, we'll dive back into Big Ten Media Days. Two of the bigger-named head coaches speaking yesterday, including Dan Lanning. When's he going to win his national championship? He'll give you his thoughts on that coming up next. It is the Extra Point, Tyler Head and Jack Veltri, on your Thursday on the game.
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15: Yeah, great question. You know, obviously it's been a tough league. I think that speaks volumes about our league, especially when you're talking about repeat games within our league. We got some unbelievable coaches, great teams, and there's a lot of things we've studied with ourselves in this offseason. Sometimes the ball's got to bounce the right way. Sometimes you could do stuff different schematically. And I think we'll take all those notes, all the things that we've really studied about ourselves. We've studied some other teams that have won games in their second opportunity, and we're looking for our opportunity to be a team like that. But it means you got to be clicking on all cylinders at the end of the year. Obviously, Indiana had an unbelievable team last year. I think everybody that played them got to see that, and certainly everybody that watched, and then Ohio State the year before. So I'm excited about this group. It's a different level of experience that we have going into this year with this group, and a different coaching group as well. So should be a lot of fun.
16: Welcome back in. It is the Extra Point. Tyler Head and Jack Felch with you on your Thursday here on The Game. That is the voice of Oregon head coach Dan Lanning as he gets to go into another season at the helm out there in Eugene, talking about trying to get past conference opponents.

0: in the college football playoff, as he alluded to there. The past 2 years, playoff runs ended with getting blown out by Ohio State in the Rose Bowl 2 years ago, and then getting dominated by Indiana in the Peach Bowl last season in the semifinals, where Indiana would go on, or both those teams would go on to win the national championship. So taking steps forward each year, because they were in the quarters the prior year, got the semis last year. Is this the year that Oregon finally breaks through and plays for, if not wins, a national championship? We'll see. Dan Lanning, in an interview with Wilson Alexander of On3, did say he feels like this team's close to winning the Natty. When you have that kind of roster and those kind of resources, you're going to be a factor every single year. And you got to think at some point, Lang's going to get it done, and we'll see if this year's the year.
1: When we talk about coaches that haven't won a national championship yet, I think his is one of the probably top three names that pops up the most. And yeah, at some point, it's got to happen, right? Oregon hasn't won a national championship. They've come close a couple of times. At some point, it's got to happen. I mean, I don't know. I mean, I feel like they really had a good opportunity. What was it, 2 years ago? They were the number one overall seed in the first year of the college football playoff, in the first year of the 12-team playoff, and then they got smoked by Ohio State in the Rose Bowl. So,
0: which, hey, everybody got smoked by Ohio State that year for the most part.
1: And then they lost to Indiana last year. So it's really Big Ten teams that they're losing to, ironically enough, in the playoff. Schedule's a little bit tricky this year. You've got at Southern Cal in September. You've got at Illinois, at Ohio State, Michigan at home, and then Washington at home, and then the Big Ten Championship potentially. So the schedule's a little tricky. I think they maybe lose a game that I think they're going to be in the playoff. It's just, we expect them to be there. It's, what are they going to do when they get there? That's really the question. And I haven't seen enough from Oregon or Lanning yet to feel like they can win a national championship just based on what they've done lately. But I feel like at some point, maybe it'll happen in the future. But as far as this year, it's going to be tough, man, because the Big Ten at the top is really, really good.
0: Yeah, the fortunate thing for Dan Lanning is, and look, they got Dante Moore coming back this year. He could have been a first-round pick if he decided to go to the draft last year. But in the NIL era, you can bring those guys back, and they have. You've got probably the best quarterback room in the country with Dylan Raiola sitting behind him waiting his turn, much like Dante Moore did, you know, behind Dylan Gabriel a couple years ago. So you've got that. They've got talent all over this team. They got a lot of guys returning. They have some of the best returning production in the country, by the way. And unlike, you know, a place like Carolina, where we look at this season saying, man, if you don't win this year, you never know when that next opportunity is going to come. Oregon is always going to be in that mix, right? They're always going to have tons of blue chip talent. They're always going to have a ton of money to spend in the transfer portal. So every single year is an opportunity to be in that mix for the national championship, much like Texas with Steve Sarkisian, because and Notre Dame with Marcus Freeman. So your window of opportunity is not closing anytime soon, I don't think. But I look at this roster, I'm like, man, if there was going to be a year they could win, this would be the type of year because of what they have on this team.
1: Yeah, you almost think, like, if it doesn't happen this year, when's it going to happen, right? And here's the thing. You get into this interesting predicament of kind of like what Ryan Day, I think, was going through for a bit before he won a national championship. Like, if Dan Lanning doesn't win one this year, when's it ever going to happen? And at that point, like, as Oregon kind of reached their ceiling under Lanning, like, of just getting to the playoff every year and winning 10-plus games, like, is that good enough to keep Lanning going? Or is it like, I don't know. I mean, from the standpoint of, he's never going, he's kind of like the James Franklin situation too, of like, okay, he's going to get you in a good position to make the playoff every single year, in some cases make the playoff, but to win a national championship, it may not ever happen under him.
0: Well, he was brought there to win national championships, right? Like, Oregon sniffed around it. They played in a couple national title games. They've not got it done as of yet. And when you bring in Dan Lanning, who is a coming off of the Kirby Smart and Nick Saban coaching tree, you bring him in there to elevate your program to that level. And look, I fully expect in the next 5 years, I don't know if it's this year, next year, whatever, I fully expect Dan Lanning to win a national championship. Again, we talk about that small group of guys that are next in line. I think he might be at the front of that line. Now, again, doesn't guarantee it's going to happen this year because, you know, Ryan Day or Kirby Smart could go out there and win another one, or heck, Kurt Cignetti as well. So you do have to go through those teams to some degree to get there, two of which are in your own conference, obviously. But no, I would be pleasantly shocked if, by the time we're in 2030, 2031, Dan Lanning hasn't won a national championship at Oregon yet.
1: I would probably agree. I think it's probably only a matter of time, but you got to feel like if they don't get it this year, when is it happening? Because they have a really good team this season.
0: Yeah, and like you said, tough schedule. They go to Ohio State, got Michigan right after that, which, like, are, and I think Kyle Whittingham speaks today, so we'll maybe dive into Michigan a little bit more coming up tomorrow. Are we not giving Michigan enough credit? Talented team, good roster, really good head coach in Kyle Whittingham that I think is an upgrade from Sharone Moore. Like, that, anybody playing Michigan this year better watch out.
1: Schedule's tricky. You got Oklahoma, week two. That's going to tell us a lot about this team. You got Iowa coming to you. You got Penn State at home, Indiana at home. You go to Oregon, and then you go to Ohio State 2 weeks later. So I think they're probably – I don't know what to really expect from Michigan this year. I don't know a ton about them beyond Whittingham being there and obviously everything that went down with Sharone Moore. If I'm looking at the schedule right now, I'd probably say they're like a fringe playoff team, like maybe like a 9-10 win team. I don't know if they get in with a not with 9 wins with that's like it depends on who they beat. The schedule is tricky, so like if they did have a win over Ohio State, maybe a win over like Indiana and Oklahoma or something, and they somehow went 9-3 or 10-2. I think they get into the playoff, but yeah, I don't know what to anticipate with this team. Schedule is tough, but yeah, I think Michigan's in a much better spot now than they were under Moore.
0: Well, like I said, that's a tricky team for anybody in the Big Ten that pulls them on their schedule, and Ohio, Oregon's one of them, and again, it's the week after they play Ohio State, you know, coming up in November. One thing as well that's interesting about Oregon this year, and this is what happens when you're a successful coach, is you're going to get your coordinators plucked. We know Will Stein was the offensive coordinator. He's now the head coach at Kentucky, but also Tosh Lapoy, who is the defensive coordinator. Now, Lanning has a big hand in the defense because that's, you know, his, you know, side of the football by trade. He was a defensive coordinator at Georgia for taking the job at Oregon. He loses him as well, and they are promoting co-OC Drew Maringer to be the full-time OC, and they're promoting defensive backs coach Chris Hampton, who was formerly the defensive coordinator at Tulane, to be the full-time guy now there at Oregon. And I'm a believer. I've said this with John Sermol last week when you talk about his hires at OC and DC. You're only as good as your coordinators as a head coach, so you're moving on from two really good ones to two guys that you don't know as much about. And I'm not saying that's going to make, you know, Oregon win only 7 games or something like that, but those kind of coaches can be the difference in winning like 10 and 11 games and being a threat for the national championship and just winning like 10 and getting bounced in the first round type of thing.
1: Yeah, that could definitely be a drop off if, I mean, yeah, it's just tough because you don't really, like you said, Tyler, you really don't know what you're getting out there until the season begins. And that really may be the difference ultimately at the end of the day, but I think they do have the talent. They got the offense, I think. I think they got the playmakers to make this happen. It ultimately is just going to come down to, are they going to show up when the lights are brightest in the playoff? Because really, the last couple of years, they have just not been able to get the job done.
0: Well, one team they're going to have to go through to get to that national championship is Ryan Day's Ohio State team. Coach Day spoke yesterday. We'll hear from him coming up next to wrap up hour number one. It is the Extra Point. Tyler Head and Jack Veltri on your Thursday on the game.
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4: Falcons quarterback room faces early training camp turmoil with multiple health setbacks. Michael Penix Jr. remains limited to individual drills as he recovers from last November's ACL tear. Meanwhile, offseason addition Tua Tagovailoa is sidelined short-term with back tightness, prompting the Falcons to sign veteran backup quarterback Cooper Rush for depth. I'm Maddie Bates.
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14: Everybody should have the approach they want to prove themselves every day, and we say that all the time. If you start, you know, proving yourself, then you're going to stop to improve. And so we have to have that approach every day at practice, and we got to get better fast, and then figure out where the journey this team goes, because every year is different. So I'd like to sit here and tell you that last year, you know, is similar to this year because of X, Y, and Z, and that'll be the solution. That's not the same because it's a different group of guys. But there are things in place that we've identified that we always want to improve on.
0: Welcome back in. Extra Point. It's our head, Jack Felcher, wrapping up hour number one here on your Thursday on the Game. That the voice of Ohio State head coach Ryan Day as they head into the 2026 season, once again being looked at as the national championship favorites as they came up just short of playing for another title a year ago with that loss in the Cotton Bowl in the semifinals. Or excuse me, that was the... No, that was quarterfinals, against Miami last year in the college ball playoff. It all kind of runs together at this point. But despite the fact of their early exit last year for against the team that would go on to play for and come up short of winning the national championship in Miami, no surprise once again that Ohio State is the favorite going into this year per most odds makers. And, you know, you can really look at the same thing we kind of said with Oregon. Every single year, they're going to have a ton of talent, bunch of 4- and 5-star blue chip guys. They're coached well, like Ryan Day. Yeah, he was kind of born on third base when he was handed the keys that, you know, Urban Meyer left behind, but he's kept it on track and he's won a national championship now. This is a team that their window is not going to be closing anytime soon either. And if you had to make a safe bet every offseason of one team that's probably going to win the national championship, Ohio State's never a bad team to pick.
1: No, no, it's never a bad thing to pick those guys to win it all. And look, they're going to have to do it the tough way this year for sure. There's a lot of good competition on their schedule, but like I think Ohio State probably ends up going 11-1 or 12-0 at Texas, at Iowa, home versus Illinois in between that, at Indiana, at Southern Cal, right after that, the week after, home versus Oregon, at Nebraska late in the year. That could be a little bit tricky. And then home versus Michigan. So if they go 11-1, 12-0 through that schedule, yeah, I think they'd be the odds-on favorite to win the title heading into the postseason there. But yeah, I expect them to be nothing short of really good because that's what they've always been in my lifetime.
0: Can Jeremiah Smith win the Heisman?
1: Him more than any wide receiver, yes. I don't know what they have around him, but it always seems like Ohio State just has really good receivers to complement players of that talent with Smith. So, because it's different, I think it's just different to where, yeah, Smith is going to get covered up a lot, but you're going to have other guys in that offense that are going to be really, really good. So I think there's always a chance. It would take like a historic type of year, though, because only two receivers have ever won the Heisman, Devontae Smith and Desmond Howard.
0: Well, and Desmond Howard played.
1: He played multiple positions. Yeah.
0: So that helped.
1: But
0: by the way, Devontae Smith might be my favorite Heisman Trophy winner because his numbers that year were
1: stupid. And that's what I think it would take. So I'm going to say no. Does he have a chance? Like, sure. I think he would. Didn't he get to New York one year recently? Like, it's possible that he ends up in New York. So I think he wins it. No, not this year. I don't think so. It's always been a quarterback award.
0: Yeah, and look, Julian Sayin's also going to be in that mix for the Heisman Trophy as well, who would be throwing him all those, you know, touchdown passes and yards and all that kind of stuff. It is interesting. So they lose Carnell Tate to the NFL, who is a really good wide receiver as well for them. They also add in a 5-star in Chris Henry, 6'5", who kind of could be that next dude for them once Jeremiah Smith moves on to the NFL. But I'm expecting monster numbers from Smith this year, and we'll see. I mean, I think, you know, if he's around, I don't know, because you'd be awarded it after your 13th game, which would be the conference championship if they play there. If you're in that like 1,400 to 1,500 range, yards wise, and you know he's averaging about 13 touchdowns a season in his 2 years at Ohio State. If you're around 15 or 16 touchdowns and like 14 or 1500 yards, I think you're hard to deny at that point. Again, you might have both him and Julian Sayin on the stage in New York because Sayin would have stupid numbers to kind of back that up as well in terms of throwing to Jeremiah Smith. But I don't know. I think I'm kind of rooting for it because he has been such a great wide receiver in college football, and you don't know when you're going to see a dude like that again play at that position. But we'll see.
1: All right, so let's go back to his numbers. So last year, 87 catches, 1,200 yards, 12 touchdowns, really good numbers, like top 10 in all those three categories right there. Devontae Smith, you mentioned him winning the Heisman in 2020, during that COVID season, and that was in less games.
0: 10 games.
1: By the way.
0: Well, it's 11.
1: 11 with the SEC championship. 117 catches, 1,856 yards, a ridiculous 23 touchdowns. He unequivocally deserved to win the Heisman Trophy there. I think it's going to take something similar, probably. I would say probably in the neighborhood of, I think he's got to get close to 20 touchdowns. He's got to get over 1,600 yards, I think, and he's got to surpass 100 catches. I think that's what would get it done. I think, potentially.
0: Well, the unfortunate thing for Jeremiah Smith, in case you've forgotten, is Ohio State did hire Arthur Smith in the offseason as their offensive coordinator because Brian Hartline, I believe, went to South Florida to take over since Alex Golish left. And for those that remember Arthur Smith in the NFL from his time as an offensive coordinator in Tennessee, most recently Pittsburgh, and as the head coach and offensive play caller for the Falcons, he loves throwing to tight ends. So I'm interested to see how many reps or how many receptions maybe get taken away from Jeremiah Smith to throw to a tight end. He couldn't bring Jonnu Smith with him to Ohio State. That's his guy in the NFL. But, man, he loves the tight end getting the football unless it's, you know, of course, Kyle Pitts in Atlanta.
1: Yeah, and the other thing I just wonder is they're going to have so many good playmakers in that offense. You can always bank on that every year. Is it a case where it's like Smith would have to be like, he's going to have to get the bulk of the receptions, which he should because he's that good. But, like, what about these other guys in that offense? Like, how good are they going to be compared to what Jeremiah Smith is going to be able to do? So, I wonder. I mean, you look at last year, I mean, he had Carnell Tate right behind him, who had 875 yards receiving. He's obviously in the NFL now, so you take him away, but they're always going to have someone right behind him to, you know, be a playmaker in that offense. But I could definitely see this being like a huge year for Smith. I think he ends up getting to New York. I'll say that. I think he gets to be in the Heisman Trophy ceremony, but I don't know if he's going to win. It's going to take a really special year, just like Devontae Smith had.
0: I don't know what it is. I just love watching dominant wide receivers play, and Jeremiah Smith is a guy that is in rare form, and my God, he could have been a first-round pick 2 years ago if he came out of after his freshman year. So we'll see what he does in his final year in college.
1: Yeah. I mean, let me pull up his numbers from his freshman year.
0: 1,300 yards, 15 touchdowns on 76 catches.
1: Wow. Less catches.
0: Yep.
1: So put up those numbers, but add like 40 more catches. What does he get?
0: We'll see.
1: It'll
0: be fun to watch.
1: Gets close.
0: Again, Ohio State, as they are every year, going to be in the mix for the national championship. Coming up now, number two, we'll hear what Kevin Schnall had to say on the postgame show. Also, Tate Davis, a Gamecock softball, going to hang out for a few seconds as well on your Thursday.
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0: Life with Dr. Sanjay Gupta.
1: Should you still work out when you're injured, or should you take it easy? In most cases, one of the worst things you can do is flip the switch to be totally sedentary. That can lead to stiffness, muscle loss, even reduced coordination. Certified strength and conditioning coach Dana Santis told us, recovery is about choosing the right kind of movement at the right time. 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You'll need to prioritize controlled, high-quality movement over intensity, staying within pain-free or at least low symptom ranges of motion. 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And as with any exercise, paying extra attention to your breath, your alignment, and your form, that's going to help you reach your goals faster. Take it slow. Be patient. I'm Dr. Sanjay Gupta, helping you live a better life.
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26: The Garnet Trust Hour, presented by Krantz Cooling, Heating, and Plumbing. Tyler Head, Jack Beltre along with you here. Wes Mitchell hopping in with us at 10:15, and we'll be joined by Tay Davis of Gamecock Softball to talk to her for a couple segments as well. See how things are going with her as the summer comes to a close. School starts back, and of course, Astrid Chastain-Woodard will go into year number three as the head coach here at her alma mater at South Carolina. Speaking of Diamond Sports, by the way, Jack, you know, we're counting down football season starting in 37 days. 204 days. Until Kevin Schnall coaches his first game at South Carolina on February 19th, because the Super Bowl is on the Valentine's weekend. That I'm assuming that's why college baseball season got pushed back a week. But, yeah, 204 days until we see Schnall actually act as head coach here.
3: So February 19th, is that the...
26: I believe that's what I've heard.
3: Okay, yeah, I saw he was also on another show, and he mentioned like they're playing Towson, I think.
26: Okay.
3: So I don't know if that's... I don't know. We don't know the schedule yet.
26: Yeah, we won't get the schedule for a couple more months, probably.
3: That is interesting, though. Push the season back a week, which honestly... It starts way too early to begin with because, I mean, you're playing in the 40-degree freezing cold. I mean, teams up north can't even play in their home ballparks until, like, April, basically, because of how cold it is. But
26: yeah, Friday, February 19th is opening day, and that's why, like, the Michigans of the world, they go out and play, like, in Arizona or in Texas at, like, the Globe Life thing and all that kind of stuff.
3: No, it just makes a lot of sense, but... It'll be here before you know it, man. Fall practice will probably get going here within the... I don't know if he revealed that yesterday. I was listening. I didn't hear it, but fall practice probably gets going sometime in September, early October. And then after that, as soon as the New Year's over, it'll be preseason workouts for the team. So it'll be here before you know it.
26: And he was on the postgame show with Jay and Terry yesterday. And we'll get into some of his comments about the team itself and looking ahead to this upcoming season in a second. One thing that really stood out to me... was one of the first questions they asked him about the process of going from Coastal to coming here. And he really got into talking about, you know, the house they had out in Conway, right? Like he said, hey, it had been our dream. We were saving up, wanted to build our own house, and we did it. And he said that was one of the hardest things he had to do was leave that house that they put so much time, money, and love into building out there to take what is obviously a better job here at South Carolina, you know, in the SEC. But you could tell the emotional connection that we knew he had to Coastal, but hearing him talk about it from the standpoint of that home was just a kind of another layer of Kevin Schnall that I don't think we had heard about yet.
3: Yeah, no, it's definitely tough for him to have to leave there. But the other thing that I heard from that conversation yesterday was just kind of, and I'm paraphrasing here, it's just like, look, if South Carolina offers, that's too good of an opportunity to turn down, right? And the offer did come, and it's like he'd be crazy to turn down an SEC opportunity, which of course he did last year with the Tennessee job when Tony Vitello left for the Giants. So something about that South Carolina job just sticks out. The way he talks about it, I mean, he's made it clear, like, he feels like this thing is not that far off from being where they want to be, getting South Carolina back to what it used to be.
26: And he clarified that a little bit more, where he said, I don't like to refer to it as a rebuild, just a recharge.
9: We don't call it a rebuild. We're calling it a recharge, re-energize. The bones of this place are special, and I reflect back when I started coaching in 2000, and as you guys know, I mean, that was the heyday. I mean, 2000 to 2012, you know, the legendary Hall of Fame coach, Ray Tanner, what the program was during that time, I mean, it was the standard. It was the biggest, the baddest, best program in all of college baseball, 9 super regionals, 6 trips to Omaha, 2 national championships. Founders Park, just being in this place now, like I said, the bones are there, and it's a cool situation because we as a staff now have a chance to put our touches on some things now in the stadium and do some things in the hitting facility. The administration has been absolutely awesome throughout this. We've got a new weight room coming in November, our locker rooms being renovated as we speak, and they just the whole staff, a big shout out has to go to the facility and our maintenance staff. I feel like they've been here for 30 straight days ever since we've got on campus, and these guys have worked tirelessly to put up shelving and just to do some little things to make the place more efficient for our guys when they return.
26: And, you know, is that a little coach speaky? Sure, but he's not wrong in what he said, that, like, there's a lot of bones here that can get this thing back on track relatively quickly. When you say rebuild, and look, Maneri didn't say it was rebuild either when he took over 2 years ago, because it wasn't at that point in time. He certainly took it a few steps back to where Schnall has more work to do than he did back in the summer of 2024. But, you know, nobody would be shocked, right, if Carolina got themselves back on track and they did go to Omaha in year number 1. That's lofty expectations. That's a hard thing to do. But, like, the standard of this program, everybody like, oh, okay, well, Schnall just got him back on track, right? Like, it's not something like, well, it's going to be 3-4 years for anything like that's possible, especially in the transfer portal era, which he's done a lot of work in so far since he's been here for 6-8 weeks, however long it's been. He is right to a degree that it is not a complete teardown rebuild. It is something you just have to re-energize a little bit.
3: And it's a completely different team. So we don't. It'd be one thing if it were the old days and you're hanging on to all these guys that were Mineri's leftovers and you're just working with what you got. But no, I mean, you're able to make it what you want to where he's brought in his Coastal guys. A lot of guys from Wake Forest are coming in here to follow Bill Cilento. There are players from all over the country coming to play here. The question isn't so much, like, I think they have the talent for sure. That is not the issue here. The question for me is, and this will be a big thing going into the fall and into the preseason, is how is that group going to come together? What is that chemistry going to be like? Can they play well together? What's that going to be? And if they do, yeah, that's going to really solidify that this can be a good group because, like I said, they have the talent, but you can't win without having the good chemistry that a team needs to have.
26: Well, what about the offensive identity? That's something this team has really lacked in a lot of ways the past couple of years. He was asked about that to clarify his identity on offense and what we can expect out of this team coming up next year.
9: Listen, we want to hit home runs. I mean, small ball is not small ball. We want to be able to create an offense that can win in multiple ways. If we're facing a Friday night arm, if we're playing in a massive park, if we're playing on a rainy day, you know, we're going to try to create a dynamic offense that can win multiple ways. If a team isn't going to be prepared to hold on the running game and control the running game, we're going to be able to steal bases. If a team can't handle the inside game, we're going to short game. We're going to try to have run scorers and run producers. We're going to have a lineup that is obsessed with getting on first base. And then, you know, ultimately we're going to be able to do all the little things that matters because it's all about scoring runs, and that starts with getting guys on base and understanding the value of getting on base, and part of that is also driving up pitch count, you know. But our philosophy and our goal is we want our opponents to walk out of Founders Park thinking to themselves, wow, they just dominated us. The University of South Carolina just dominated us in every facet of the game. Their pitchers attacked the zone. Their pitchers controlled the running game. Defensively, they made unbelievable decisions. They never give you free bases. They make every play. To beat the University of South Carolina, you're going to have to beat them because they're not going to beat themselves.
26: Couple things. For one, it's just good to hear a specific outlined identity of what you're trying to do on offense. And yeah, they said they're going to try and be great in multiple ways. We'll see if they can. That's easier said than done, obviously. But the little nugget in there about being obsessed about getting on first base, I still don't quite wrap my head around what Mineri's philosophy was against walks. But it was clear he and Miney Lee butted heads on that because as soon as Miney Lee took over, he kept talking about free 90s, free 90s, free 90s. And Schnall's like, hey, we're going to be assessed however it's going to be, whether it's hits, whether it's getting hit by a pitch, walk, whatever, getting guys on first base, moving runners, and ultimately scoring runs. Like, I love to hear it.
3: I never understood what the deal was with not being okay with taking a walk. Like, do you want your guys to swing at terrible pitches then and try to reach base that way? Because guess what? You're going to be striking out a lot if that's the case. And, of course, South Carolina did just do that. So I agree with you on that. I never understood what the problem was. And then when you bring it up, it's like, no, he tries to, you know, make sure, like, that claim, like, it wasn't true or whatever. Like, it was taken out of context or something. He definitely said that multiple times that, you know, he doesn't like to take walks. Like, he likes to earn walks or something like that. Yeah. So
26: I hate when people hand me free money. You know what I mean? Like,
3: yeah.
26: I can't stand it when people give me things for free.
3: Exactly.
26: So I don't, sure, why not?
3: Yeah. Like, what? How do you expect to win games with solo home runs? No. Like, you want guys on base, which also South Carolina didn't hit a ton of home runs under Paul Mineri. So
26: also didn't hit well with guys on base either.
3: No idea what their offensive philosophy was under him, but it stunk. So, yeah, I like what I'm hearing from Schnall. It's all good things. All of this is good stuff, right?
26: Yeah.
3: But games need to be played. We need to see this team with our own eyes. We'll get a decent in idea of like what it's going to look like when they go out here in the fall. They play against some teams. They get in scrimmages. see how guys look, and then go from there. But, yeah, I mean, on paper, everything's going well so far, but you got to now go out there and you got to translate it over to success on the field.
26: Well, and not just that, because, look, nobody goes undefeated in baseball, right? That's not how this sport works, and you're going to have ups and downs. You're going to have bad weekends. Heck, you might get swept by a couple teams in the SEC. I'm interested to see now that Schnall is at a bigger job, now that Schnall is dealing with as much media, us, you guys that write and all that on a day-in, day-out basis, how he handles that adversity, right? Because Schnall's an intense guy. We've heard that from him at Coastal when they went and played for the national championship a couple years ago. He went in during baseball season. He had some fun with Jay and Terry yesterday, but he's as intense comes. And when things aren't going well, how does that go? How does he handle that kind of pressure, that kind of adversity? And not that I doubt that he can't. I'm just interested to see how it goes.
3: Yeah, he could definitely, I think, handle the pressure of being here. It's going to be different, right? It's not Coastal Carolina where... Yeah, and I know they have their own media contingent out there. Like,
26: I don't think it's the
3: but it's not
26: high a volume as it is.
3: It's not what it is here. And on a regular basis, it won't be like that huge. Like when you get to postseason time or beginning of the year, yeah, you'll get like TV outlets there all the time and whatnot. But like during the year, like it's really going to be, you know, a couple of us out there, and it'll be tough questions from time to time. But yeah, I mean, there will be and it's also not even just that. The media, it's the fan base, I think the expectations here are different. And in a way where it's like, it's different than before because it's like, South Carolina fans are tired of the losing. And they expect, like, this thing is going to get turned around, I think, realistically, like, within the next year or two, right? Like, hopefully this year they're able to go out here and win a lot of games. But, yeah, I mean, you don't want to, the last thing you want is this fan base to get restless. First, you got to get them out of their apathetic stage. You got to show that, like, hey, this is not Paul Mainieri anymore. This is Kevin Schnall, and this is a different era of Gamecock baseball. And then you got to figure out, okay, how are we going to win games consistently, and how are we getting fans back in the ballpark? That it goes hand in hand.
26: Is it fair to say? Yeah, I'm glad you brought that point up. You have to teach or remind Gamecock baseball fans how to love baseball again.
3: Yeah,
26: because they've not loved it in the past couple of years.
3: No, totally.
26: Rightfully so.
3: Yeah, you gotta. The way to really get these fans back into it, I think, is that non-conference series against Clemson. You're going to play your Towsons and your whoever's of the world, your Jimmys and Joes. When you play Clemson, you got to go out there. That's an early statement series for South Carolina to get people back interested in this program and be like, okay, they go out there and win a series against Clemson. You feel pretty good heading into SEC play 2 weeks later.
26: Yep. We'll find out again 204 days with, I think, Towson start the season on February the 19th. But again, Kevin Schnall speaking to Jay and Terry yesterday on the postgame show. Jack, we're about to head out to Birdies with Beamer. We'll see you out there, and we'll get your golf recap and your Spider-Man recap tomorrow morning.
3: Yeah, man. Looking forward to it. Hopefully both will be good, but I'm banking on that Spider-Man recap being good.
26: Well, so, hit him straight.
3: Golf, we'll see.
26: Hit him straight and try and stay cool.
3: I'll try. Thanks, buddy.
26: Tate Davis of Gamecock Softball going to join us coming up next for a couple segments as the Garnet Trust Tower, presented by Krantz Cooling, Heating, and Plumbing, rolls along on your Thursday on the game.
0: Wow, what a play. The Game Network. Columbia, Charleston, Florence, and Myrtle Beach.
10: Since that win at Clemson by the Gamecocks, things haven't gone well. 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
11: 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A 79-62 win for the Gamecocks. 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The students come rushing onto the court, and South Carolina celebrates the victory.
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1: A better life with Dr. Sanjay Gupta.
4: How often do you stop to wonder whether you should share something that's revealing, maybe even embarrassing, with a partner, a friend, or even your boss? In her new book called Revealing, The Underrated Power of Oversharing, behavioral scientist Leslie John says doing just that can help you deepen relationships that are vital to your life. We need people to trust us in order to get things like love, friendship, and career success. That's what she told us. When you make yourself vulnerable by revealing something sensitive, it does make other people trust you. In turn, when you ask someone to reveal something about themselves, showing that interest will generally lead someone to like you more. Why? Because people like to be asked about themselves, she says. It also signals that they are discriminating and choosy, but in a good way. I'm Dr. Sanjay Gupta, helping you live a better life.
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26: All right, welcome back in. 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Tyler Head, Wes Mitchell hanging out with you here on your Thursday. Happy to welcome in another Gamecock athlete. This time, Tate Davis from Gamecock Softball. Going to be hanging out with us for a couple segments. Tate, appreciate you taking your time. How you doing today?
30: Good. Thank you for having me. I'm super excited to be on the show.
26: Wes and I like to joke a lot. I think we've had just about everybody on the team in here at this point. So I think you're one of the last few we've got to check off the list.
30: Yeah, I'm excited to be here. I've been waiting to get in. We've kind of talked back and forth about trying to get me on the show and finally got to do it this summer. So
31: yeah, glad we were able to make it happen here, Tate. And I want to talk, first of all, we always talk about everybody's kind of individual journey to get here to South Carolina. Especially these days, there's a lot of unique paths For you, you are a transfer, but you're from the state of South Carolina. What, Pride of Greer, South Carolina?
30: Yes, sir.
31: Right? And I also understand, like, your parents didn't they go to school here or law school or something? You've got ties here, so I guess, do you want to tell everybody listening kind of about your background and how you chose the Gamecocks out of the portal?
30: Yeah, for sure. You know, everybody tells me they're like, you're a transfer, all this, but honestly, at this point, it doesn't even feel like I'm a transfer. It felt like I've been here since the beginning and, you know, that I was really meant to be here. You know, I'm from Greer, South Carolina, like you said. My whole family, Gamecock fans. I was kind of in Tiger Town a little bit growing up, so I always got crap for that at school, you know, being a Gamecock fan. My brother's huge Gamecock fans. My parents, both parents went to law school here. My dad ran track at Furman beforehand, and my mom was a swimmer at Ohio. She doesn't like me to say that, but I brag on her. But yeah, I went to Greer and then committed to Ole Miss, played my freshman there, freshman year there, and then ended up coming here after that.
26: How fun is it, like, not just playing at Ole Miss, but, like, being a student out there? Seems like a pretty unique place, football games and all that kind of stuff. What was your experience like in Oxford?
30: Yeah, Oxford is a really cool place. It's really special. I really enjoyed the school. The main difference coming here from school to school is definitely the campus. Ole Miss, it has a small town feel a little bit. You can walk everywhere, so that's really nice. But Columbia, there's a lot to do. It's really fun. You know, the only downside is getting stuck by trains a lot. But football games are really cool at Ole Miss, and it's definitely a I don't know. There's like a lot of stuff surrounding Ole Miss to make it really cool. Like the colors, the coaches, everything, everybody kind of, it's a very niche school a little bit in my opinion. But
31: I want to talk a little bit more about your parents. So it's funny how many different athletes we have that have parents with these athletic backgrounds as well. Swimming and track for you. How did you end up on the softball field? And did you have a highly competitive, like, household growing up? Was that something where you had to, you know, fight for food at the table? Like, it just kind of every day was a little bit of a battle for you growing up?
30: Yeah, for sure. My brothers were probably watching this saying, oh, my gosh, was it? But I'm the youngest of four. I have two older brothers and an older sister. My older sister, loved to brag on her. She wasn't into the athletic scene, but she's super smart. She's in med school right now. And my older brothers both played baseball. My oldest brother, he played for Landon Powell at North Greenville, who was a Gamecock star here. So, you know, more ties there. Both my parents, super competitive. My mom's super competitive. She was an Olympic trial swimmer. She was insane, four-time All-American. And my dad, you know, he ran track a little bit. So, yeah, it was super competitive, but it was a really cool family household to grow up in. My brothers always pushed me to be better. You know, I played baseball for a little bit until I got big enough or, you know, old enough to play softball. So as soon as I was walking, they put a bat in my hand. So I fell in love with the game. Like a lot of people in the backyard playing wiffle ball with my brothers, that's where the love of the game for me stems from.
26: And now, is that the only primary sport you played? Did you play other stuff too?
30: Yeah, I played volleyball too. You know, I played everything, like, throughout elementary, middle school. But once I got to high school, I really locked in on softball. I played volleyball. It's a lot of fun. I was telling Wes that I love watching the volleyball team here. They're super upbeat, and it's a lot of fun to watch. But, you know, I had Tommy John surgery sophomore year of high school, so I did take a step back from volleyball and then, you know, just focused on getting healthy, get back to play softball, get recruited, and then I ended up coming back my senior year of high school to play volleyball.
31: Now, we hear about Tommy John all the time in baseball, and if you're a pitcher, like, you've had Tommy John, it seems like. It's so common. I don't feel like I've heard about it as much in softball. Is it common at all, was it related to volleyball? Was it related to softball? Do you know how, like, why you had to have it? Or
30: yeah, so I was 15 playing in Colorado, one of the biggest travel ball tournaments for softball, and it was just a routine ground ball. As soon as I threw it, my elbow popped, and I was like, you know, that doesn't sound good. So I ended up playing the rest of the tournament. I thought I was fine, but I just hit because my arm was hurting and got the MRI, and it was fully torn. So they didn't take it out of my wrist. They took part of my hamstring out to reconstruct my arm. But I was, you know, I did rehab with a lot of baseball players. It just, not only is it not super common for softball, the age I had it at was super young. And, you know, it was definitely some adversity facing in high school. And, you know, getting injured, that kind of injury that young, it's, you know, it takes a lot to get back. And I'm glad it happened then and not now. And, you know, it prepared me for stuff in the future. But yeah, it's definitely not as common. Everybody always kind of looks at me odd when I say I had it.
26: Gamecock softball's Tate Davis hanging out with us here on the Garnet Trust Hour. Can you feel a difference in either your elbow or hamstring or both after that happens, or is it just kind of go back to normal?
30: For a while, it felt, you know, it took a while. It took me a year to be fully ready to go. And that was leading into my junior year, which was recruitment. So I was trying to feel as normal as possible. But looking back now, I forget I even had it. It feels completely normal, but it did take a while. It felt super weird. Just, you know, I had to relearn how to open and close my arm. So it definitely takes a while to get used to.
2: Now you're decked out in your Nike gear. I know you guys probably just got that in the last few weeks. How's that been? What was the excitement level? Ole Miss, Nike school as well. So,
30: you
2: were Under Armour last year, and not there's anything wrong with them, but what has it been like to get your Nike gear?
30: Oh, it's so exciting. We've all been, you know, bugging our equipment manager. Hey, like, when are we getting our stuff? So it's been super exciting. They set this out in the lockers probably a couple days ago, so I was the first one in there trying stuff on. I'm really excited. We haven't seen our uniforms yet, so there's a lot of hype surrounding it. Coach Ash plays it very close to the chest, so
2: she's holding out on you.
30: Yes, I've tried to, you know, I've worked a lot of camps this summer, so every time she's around, I'm like, so you want to show me those uniforms? But no, she hasn't showed me anything yet, but I'm super excited.
2: Do you know when you guys will get, have they hinted when you'll get to see them, or you have no idea?
30: I mean, I know that we'll have media day at some point, but no, they've played it super close. Like, I don't even know how many uniforms we have. I don't know what they look like, what we're going to have. So I'm super excited to figure it out. But yeah, she likes a surprise. So it's cool because, you know, we have a while till season, so it gives us something to look forward to too. But yeah, getting just the normal walking around gear is good enough for me right now.
26: As far as, because every sport's different, as far as the actual uniform, can you feel a difference in the branding? I'm not sure how many different brands you've worn over your softball career. Can you feel a difference from like an Under Armour to a Nike to an Adidas or something like that?
30: Yeah, I haven't been Adidas, but I have been college Nike and Under Armour. I just think that Nike does a really good job with women's apparel. They fit us very well. Not that there was anything wrong with Under Armour. I just think the material of Nike is different. It's thinner, and it feels like you can move around super well, makes you feel like an athlete. So I think the material is super breathable. And in the past, my jerseys, you can't see it, but there's like a bunch of little holes in the back of the jersey, so you can actually, it's breathable too. Mm-hmm. So it's really nice material, and I'm really comfortable in it.
26: One of many reasons to be excited about the Nike switch for South Carolina. We'll have more with Tate Davis coming up on the other side as the Garnet Trust Hour, presented by Krantz Cooling, Heating, and Plumbing, rolls along on your Thursday on the game. Wow, what a

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0: It's cooling, heating, and plumbing. It's Arrowhead West Mitchell hanging out with Tate Davis of Gamecock Softball for a few more minutes here on your Thursday on the game. We talked in that last segment about you spending your freshman year at Ole Miss. You know, being from the state of South Carolina, obviously very aware of what was happening at this program. Not sure how well you knew or about Ashley Chastain Woodard, but were you looking at what she was doing in year number one, and when the opportunity came to go in the portal saying, hey, I want to come be a part of that for year number two?
1: Yeah, for sure. The first memory I have of Coach Ash is actually seeing an interview of when she was coming in and just talking about the talent in South Carolina and how important it is to represent your state and just recruiting the girls who are from South Carolina, keeping them in South Carolina. And that means something to me. You know, our community, all of the girls around South Carolina are huge supporters. So, you know, when I got a chance to come back and play, I was super excited. But I, you know, when I tell this story, I don't think people realize me and Coach Katie, we have history. You know, she recruited me to Ole Miss. I committed to her. So I wanted to play for her, and she ended up going with Coach Ash. So I didn't play for her my freshman year, but as soon as I entered the portal, she was my first call. So Coach Katie and I are really close, and I jumped at the chance to get to play for her.
2: Coach Katie is somebody that Coach Ash has talked to us about, just her mind for the game, approach at the plate. Talk about y'all's process and stuff like that. What was it like to work with her for, you know, your first year and now going into your second year? Can you give us some insight on what that's been like?
1: Yeah, well, when I came in, I felt like me and Coach Katie, we just clicked. Her style really works for me, and it's not even a style, but just how she talks about the game, it always just made sense to me. But the great thing about Coach Katie is she can explain the same thing in five different ways. So if you don't understand it one way, she's going to explain it something like another way to get you to understand what she's saying. So that's why she's so good for all of the girls. But Coach Katie, all of her process, her, you know, how we scout pitchers, everything, it kind of clicked for me super quick. We surround our hitting with motor preference, and that wasn't something we did at Ole Miss. So motor preference, it's hard to explain, but basically it's just putting your body in the best spot to work and give you the tools to be really really successful at the plate, and basically saying everybody moves different and not everybody moves the exact same, and you coach girls different ways. So her style really worked for me.
0: So being at Ole Miss last year, you guys got the opportunity to go and play in the Women's College World Series out in Oklahoma. Of course, South Carolina is so close to getting there themselves, only coming up about an out short there. When you look at what this team was this past year, what you guys are building for 2027, what does it take to be a Oklahoma City type of team, and what do you see out of this program right now leads you to believe you guys can do that?
1: Yeah, it takes a special group of people. It really does. It takes a special group of people. When I came in my freshman year at Ole Miss, if you would have looked around and asked us if we were going to end up in the College World Series, we would have laughed in your face. And that's just the truth of it. Our program had never went before. And it takes a close-knit girls, like a group of girls, to really get there. And you got to get hot at the right time. You know, we struggled my freshman year, and we got hot at the right time and made it there. The difference here is I think it's not by chance that we're going to make it there, because we will. It's our culture, how they recruit, bringing the right people in. It's a longevity. This year you can call it rebuilding, but we're bringing in girls who have great character and are really going to fit the program and what we believe in here. So every single year we're just going to build on that, and it's never going to be a rebuilding, because we have the same culture and same standards every year. So I think that's what's going to take us far.
2: Now, you mentioned earlier that the season is a long way away at this point. So day in the life right now, obviously you guys haven't started like team fall ball or any of that stuff yet. Can y'all do on-field group work, or like what does right now look like for you guys, and what's like the next step?
1: Yeah, so there's some girls here over the summer. A lot of girls went back, some played summer ball, but for me personally, I've been living in Columbia all summer. I get up in the morning, go to PT, go lift, get my work done, and then I go to the field do all that. And we had our freshmen living here over the summer, and now we're starting to get some transfers trickling in and starting to move in. So it's been nice to be able to work with the girls on your team individually. So me and, you know, me and my roommates are going to the field after this. So that's what it's looked like, and we just get our work in on our own.
0: Couple more minutes here with Tate Davis, Gamecock softball. I know Wes is going to ask you a food question here in a second, but I was reading you are a massive Harry Potter nerd. Is that correct?
1: It is.
2: Call it out.
0: Where did that love come from? I'm assuming you've read all the books and at this point seen all the movies.
1: Yes, I have. You know, my brothers, yes, we were a very athletic family, very competitive, but I'm going to call them out. They're definitely nerds, and they make me watch Lord of the Rings. They forced me to watch Harry Potter, and turns out I ended up loving it. My dog, I've definitely talked about Dobby on here, but he's actually named after a Harry Potter character, so we all know our houses. And like, it's so nerdy talking about it, but it's true. And it's, you know, me and my family are super close, so we had a couple movies, like series and shows that we always watched as a family.
0: Goblet of Fire was my favorite movie. Which one was yours?
1: Probably Half Blood Prince.
2: Okay. So other than watching Harry Potter, what are you doing when you're not playing softball? Are there other hobbies? Do you have any other secret talents? What kind of takes up your time, even though I know softball does take up a ton of time?
1: Yeah, well, we like to do some fun stuff. We play pickleball on the down low, so, you know, I'm pretty good. So.
2: Are you the best on the team?
1: No, we had a pickleball tournament, actually, as a team, and Jamie McKay and Tori won. Guys, we didn't pick our partners, and I'm not going to out my partner, but she totally screwed me. But no, it's fun. We're super competitive, so when we're not playing softball, we like to do stuff like that. I was telling him that we all live close together, so we'll do movie nights and, you know, dinner and taco bar, whatever. So, you know, we're always finding something to do when we're not playing softball.
2: Yeah, Tyler, I got to get my food question
0: in. I know.
2: We ask everybody favorite meal, not when you're like having to eat certain things for athletic purpose. This is like, if I can make the perfect plate of food, what is going on there for Tate Davis?
1: Well, the first thing that comes to my mind is steak, obviously. Okay. Ashley. Maybe it might have to be hibachi. I love hibachi. So steak, I'll still get the steak in there. So fried rice, steak, cooked medium. Get some yum yum sauce, soy sauce.
2: I am sold.
1: Yeah, I love hibachi. So shout out to Nami. They like, we go there all the time. So
2: can you cook it yourself too, or you're letting them?
1: I'll let them cook the hibachi. Okay.
2: All right.
1: No.
2: So Nami, we need an NIL deal.
1: No, Julie, she's been giving me some cooking lessons. So I'm a baker, but haven't gotten the cooking gene from my mom. So.
0: What are we baking? What's your favorite thing?
1: Banana bread is my go-to. Yeah.
0: Never mad about that.
2: Could have brought us some. Just saying.
1: All right. No, I'm waiting for the bananas to get a little ripe.
2: Okay. All right. Hey, we're about out of time. So what's the goal for you personally this season? Anything in particular you're kind of focused on, you're working on? Like, get specific for us. What's the approach this offseason for you?
1: Yeah. I think this past year, you know, I started hot, ended hot, but I just want to stay super consistent throughout the season and really compete every single at-bat, every game. So just not let myself get in the way of my own self, you know. Being a good teammate, keeping the culture where it's supposed to be, but compete and win. That's what I want to do. So hit the ball hard, and you know, the results will happen, and we'll go far from there.
0: Oh, we still got some time before softball season gets here, but certainly can't wait to see what you guys are going to do when the spring does roll around. Tate, we appreciate you hanging out with us for a little bit here today.
1: Thank y'all for having me.
0: Tate Davis there of Gamecock Softball hanging out with us here on the Garnet Trust Hour presented by Krantz Cooling, Heating, and Plumbing. Certainly wish you and your team the best of luck in the spring as well. We'll come back and wrap up the hour on your Thursday on the game.
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4: ESPN has reported that the NBA's investigation into Kawhi Leonard and the Los Angeles Clippers could now stretch into 2027. What the hell is going on here? We've known about the situation with Kawhi for a year, and it still isn't resolved. And to make things worse, the Toronto Raptors are trying to complete a trade for Kawhi Leonard. The NBA needs to get this figured out sooner rather than later for the upcoming season. 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

0: welcome back in. 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Wrapping up the hour here on your Thursday on the game. Again, appreciate Tate Davis, Gamecock Softball, hanging out with us there for a couple segments. If we did the math earlier, it's 204 days until Gamecock baseball starts. Softball starts about a week or two before that. So a little less than 200 days until we see year three of Ashley Chastain Woodard and the group of girls that's going to be taking the diamond coming up there in the spring. Certainly excited to see all them in action. And I'm sure we'll talk to plenty more of them between now and then as well. To wrap up the hour here, I wanted to talk about this. I can't figure out how much power the NCAA has, right? Like, we're in this era of college sports where they can't seem to enforce a darn thing. They can't seem to punish anybody. Yet, out of the blue, yesterday, we get this news that Tennessee's very important linebacker, Arian Carter, is going to be serving a two-game suspension for their season opener against Furman, and then game week number two, a very important game in that, against Georgia Tech. And this all stems from a $427 flight that he took when he initially was going to go into the NFL draft this past spring. He took a flight that was paid for by an agent that was helping him in the pre-draft process. He eventually decided to come back to school, was dealing with an injury, I believe, and paid this agent back, or paid the money back for this flight, no longer works with the agent anymore, but now the NCAA is coming in and saying, well, now you can't play the first two games. For one, I seriously question, anytime the NCAA tries to do these things now, because again, they've gotten all the power zapped from them at this point, like, if he just went out there and played these first two games, like, what could they actually do? You know what I mean? Like, I know they're ruling this, oh, he's ineligible, he can't play these first two games as a punishment. What if he did play? Could they actually do anything? Could Tennessee actually get into more trouble from the NCAA if this guy played? I don't know, but because again, everything's so wide open now, right? And they have the issue with him signing with this agent in the pre-draft process, even though you can sign with agents while in college to facilitate your NFL deals. Apparently, this is a problem with the lead up to the draft and him paying for this flight and all that kind of stuff. Again, a flight that he paid back. I'm so confused by this, right? Because I thought we were past these silly 1 to 2 game suspensions and the NCAA nickel and diming people about, you know, frosting on cookies and impermissible benefits and all this kind of stuff. And again, this wasn't a $427 flight to go to Hawaii in vacation or something along those lines. It was something being done to, at that point, help him facilitate or further his career for pre-draft stuff with the NFL. Now, again, he changed his mind, decided to come back to school, and seemed to do his due diligence in terms of repaying this, but for some reason, he's still going to get penalized. Now, this was actually a 3-game suspension that Tennessee was able to work out, get it reduced down to 2 games, but still, it's so silly to me, right? And how enforceable this is, I don't know. But this, again, for the Furman game, whatever. Tennessee can beat Furman with, you know, probably their backups. No disrespect to the Paladins. I know we're in state with them. But Tennessee is a team that's very talented and shouldn't have any problem in that game. That Georgia Tech game in week number two, and I believe that game's on the road. Yes, it is. That's huge, right? And that is something that could really determine the outcome of their season. And look, one player doesn't always make or break a team, but not having one of your key linebackers in a crossover, you know, ACC-SEC game like that against a Georgia Tech team that, I don't know if you've noticed, pretty darn good these past couple years under Brent Key, that can be massive. And that can be something that makes a difference in a game like that. He was actually the SEC's leading tackler, averaging about almost 8 tackles a game a season ago, all SEC. So again, this guy is a high level player. Carolina's going to have to see him when they play, you know, Tennessee coming up in their 7th game of the season. But I'm so confused why this is a thing, right? And something as petty as a flight that he repaid, and I would imagine, I don't know what he's pulling in NIL, but I don't think, you know, paying back $427 for a plane ticket you know, burned a hole in his pocket necessarily. I think he's probably pretty well off considering how good of a player he is at a place like Tennessee, which we know has good NIL resources. Look at some of the guys they picked coming out of high school in the past couple of years. It's just, I don't know. It, just when you think the NCAA is dead and buried, something like this pops up and you're like, okay, sure. I guess. I don't know what comes of this. Again, if he just plays in the first two games, what can they actually do to him? I don't know. But it was something that a lot of people weighed in on with their opinions yesterday when this news did hit the headlines and in the timeline. And we'll see what comes of it. Again, they did get it reduced down, but it's just further proof how nonsensical all these things are in today's wild, wild west sort of college football, where you can get paid tens of millions of dollars. You can, you know, be coached by other schools while you're on campus of the school you'd already committed to. But hey, don't take a plane ticket from an agent pre-draft process. That is crossing the line. That's too far. And by God, you're going to sit two games because of it. So there you go. Arian Carter sitting out two games for Tennessee because the NCAA is trying to grasp at whatever kind of power they, I guess, assume still have left. So we'll see what happens with that. Coming up next, Gamecock Central Takeover Hour presented by Firehouse Subs. 37 days to kickoff. What's the trivia question? Find out next during the game.
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2: 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I'm Dr. Sanjay Gupta, helping you live a better life.
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0: 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Tyler and Chris, I don't know, maybe Wes is getting softball tips from Tate Davis before she leaves. We know Wes is our resident softball player here, so maybe he's trying to get some tips on his swing or something like
1: to help out
0: for his local league here.
1: That's probably smart. Probably smart. I am not a softball player. I do play kickball.
0: Okay. Oh, I didn't know that.
1: Yeah.
0: Like active league church, or just for fun?
1: Church league kickball.
0: Now,
1: well, it's a league, but it is also just for fun. I mean, there's a trophy at the end.
0: My sister played in our church's softball league. This is about 15 years ago. And, you know, you think church league, hey, everybody's out there having fun, having a good time. When I tell you, those were some of the most intense people I've ever seen playing a sport. You know, aggression, accusations of cheating. I was like, guys, this is church league. I thought we were having fun. Like,
1: yeah.
0: Is your kickball league like that?
1: Yeah, it's pretty laid back. I mean, you know, it gets, when you get into playoffs especially, it gets a little more intense. But, you know, we're all getting older.
0: Just out there trying to stay healthy and have fun.
1: We had a tough night the other night. We were the one seed in the playoffs and lost our first game. So, we're still recovering.
0: Did you guys get like a bye or something like that? They gave you extra rest.
1: Mm-hmm.
0: See, those byes don't always work, man.
1: We were rusty.
0: Learning that in the college football playoff, man.
1: Yeah, you're right. We were a little bit rusty, but that's all right. Wes will get in here soon enough. Yeah.
0: I was going to say, I don't know anybody that can give you kickball tips.
1: No. I mean, I know some people play in the league. They'll kick. I'm like, wish I could do that.
0: Now, you like clean up? Where are you at in the order?
1: It depends. We mix it up. I don't think I'm clean up. So, but, you know, it's a little bit different in church league. If you're a guy, you can't bunt.
0: Okay.
1: Or, you know, whatever the equivalent. I mean, you call it a bunt.
0: Like with the side of the foot, basically?
1: You have to go full extension if you're a guy.
0: Okay.
1: You can side foot it, but you got to go full extension.
0: Ah, I see. Okay.
1: I think like city kickball league, or if you look at like if you look on YouTube and look up kickball leagues, I think they let the guys bunt.
0: Okay.
1: I think for us, it's just a little bit more of like, if you're a guy, you got to kick.
0: Yeah.
1: You know,
0: I didn't realize there was that much nuance to kickball.
1: There's some rules.
0: Yeah.
1: There's some rules. It's a lot of fun, though. We've been playing for a long time. I would say, you know, I was going to make a joke that Wes is trying to avoid the trivia question, but he's still beating me by about 2.5 points.
0: I didn't update the scoreboard yesterday, but he is winning by 1.5.
1: Oh, 1.5.
0: Yeah, because you had closed it down to 0.5.
1: Yeah, and then I didn't get in on the buzzer. I knew the answer yesterday, and I didn't get it in. And so because I didn't get it in, and I was a little bit too nice and just like let there be some dead air, and Wes pounced on it.
0: Yeah, so. Hey, gotta hit the buzzer when you can.
1: Yep.
0: Well, whenever he comes in here, I will ask today's trivia question, but today from 12 until 6, we're going to be out for Birdies with Beamer out there at Cobblestone. Beamer speaks at 4:15 today to the local media for his press conference. Jay and Terry going to maybe have him on during their show. We'll obviously try and pull some assistance. You know, they're always hanging out there as well. And whatever other kind of guest we can get from 12 until 6. And as we kind of talked about the other day, you know, this is kind of the last stop on the way to camp starting next week. We'll hear from Beamer again the day or two before, where he'll kind of set the table for all the things happening at camp and all that. But this, to a lot of people, is kind of the start of football season. Like, all right, you get the Birdies with Beamer event. Everybody's out there. Hear from Beamer again, post-media days, and then, boom, next week we're camp. We're off and rolling.
1: Yeah, it'll be interesting to see what he's asked and what he says. You know, we just heard from him recently at media days, so not a whole lot of time, of course, in between that. The staff has still had some days off. The players have as well. And so it's not quite maybe hay is in the barn until preseason camp, but we're close, right? I mean, camp opens in right around a week. And so he'll probably be asked, hey, any guys, here's one that I think we'll probably see, any guys that are not going to be out there to start, who's going to be limited, whether it's, you know, injury, recovery, anything else. One thing that's on my mind, Tyler, that's kind of flying under the radar maybe a little bit is just roster management, you know, going into the season, as well as big picture, you know, the fact that you've got you know, newer roster limit rules? Are any new guys going to get put on scholarship? How do you handle that? You know, how does Shane Beamer feel about the numbers at different positions? He's expressed just generally a few spots, and he mentioned this in media days, like, we got to get healthy and stay healthy on the O-line. Yes, we know that, because we've seen here, you know, 2023 is probably the best example that can put you in a bad spot, not only in games, but practices. You know, if you're down some guys, obviously everybody's talking about Jakarius Pete, but others, you know, how does he feel about the health of that room, the overall health of the team? And just, are there any other little nuggets that maybe we didn't get at media days that we hear later today, whether it's from him or some of the coaches that are, you know, milling around?
0: Wes Mitchell has finally returned.
1: He's here.
0: He's here.
1: Okay. He was studying.
0: Yeah.
1: He's studying Steve Wadiak.
0: Yeah. It's actually not a Steve Wadiak question.
1: Of course it's not.
0: Yeah, of course it's not. I thought that'd be a little too easy for you guys.
1: It would not have been too easy. That was a long time ago. I mean, we can go and study a little bit.
0: Now, but. Wes, I theorized you were getting hitting tips from Tate Davis for your own softball career. Is that correct?
2: I like our new friend Tate Davis. She got very nervous when I told her it was live. I thought she did fantastic.
0: She was great.
2: Awesome personality. We were just talking a little ball, and I was trying to plant the seed of me being able to get on the field and see if I can hit, like, college pitching off of off the pitching machine.
1: You think you can?
2: I really don't want to be that person that's like, I could do. I think it would be pretty difficult.
0: Forget the pitching machine. Have somebody pitch to you.
2: Well, yeah. That's what I said. And she was just like, yeah, no, you need to do the pitching machine.
1: You need to start there and then graduate to live pitching.
2: Yeah. So.
0: If we can make that happen, that'd be cool.
2: Like, I just think it would be a fun. It would be a fun experience. Like, Colin Taylor did that one time way back in the day.
1: He made contact.
2: He hit a line drive single to right.
1: Yeah.
2: So.
1: He didn't actually run the bases, did he?
2: I don't think so.
1: He should have.
2: It was hilarious. He had his helmet on and everything.
1: He was ready.
2: Ready to go.
1: Yeah, you need to do that. Get out there.
2: I was planting the seed.
0: So. Definitely. Let's make that happen. Anyways, 37 days till kickoff. Again, Birdies with Beamer. Come up later today. We'll hear from Beamer coming up at 4:15 for his press conference. I know 37 days, again, Steve Wadiak, the 37 retired number and all that. That is not the topic of today's question, though. We're going to go back to the year 2001.
2: South Carolina hit a 37-yard field goal.
0: Close. South Carolina defeated Alabama for the first time in school history, 37-36 in that game. Phil Petty threw the winning touchdown pass with 2 minutes and 18 seconds left to who?
2: Oh, man. I don't know if this is... I got the right era and the right position. I don't know if I got the right guy. Rod Trafford came to mind.
1: That's a good one.
2: It was definitely a tight end. It was a play action pass to the right side.
1: So I had a different one come up in my mind because I thought tight end. At first, I thought, all right. So the fade was to Jermell Kelly, right?
2: Yeah.
1: So he came to mind, but I can't.
2: No, it's a tight end. It is 1,000% a tight end.
1: I think it's Brian Scott.
2: Mm-mm.
1: No?
2: Mm-mm.
1: Okay.
2: Brian Scott was Georgia.
1: Okay. I'm still going to go with him just to be different.
0: Okay, so you're going to go Rob Trafford. You're going to go Brian
1: Scott. Rob Trafford's
0: Scott.
1: A great pull, by the way. Even if that's not the answer, that's a good pull. I'm proud of you.
2: Oh, God. I don't think I'm right, but I'm so mad because I distinctly remember this game.
1: Can visualize it.
2: Yes.
0: Are we locking in our answers?
1: I will. Yes.
2: I can even get if can I get a bonus on this, man? I think I can tell you who caught a pass to set up
1: oh my
2: the game-winning score.
0: Okay, if you want to throw that out there, sure.
2: There was a play in this game made by, and it was either on the touchdown drive to, this game went back and forth. It was one of the, actually yeah. probably one of the best games really in South game. Carolina history. Definitely one of the best games of the Holtz era. Either on the final drive or the second to last drive, they hit Andrea Galls, who was actually George Galls' cousin, I guess. George was a big-time defensive end from Conway that went to South Carolina. Andrea was a wide receiver, slot guy, and they hit a ball down the seam to him. Anyway, lock in my Rod Trafford. Although I just, okay. I don't. I feel like I'm going to kick myself. Maybe it's right. I don't know. Let's do it.
0: So I'm going to play the clip. They initially attribute the touchdown to the wrong person. So wait until the end of the clip. They will say who actually did catch the touchdown pass. Here we go.
3: This is unbelievable.
4: Play action. Petty with a lot of time to the end zone. Touchdown, Carolina, and Ryan Brewer.
0: Not Ryan Brewer.
4: Rod Trafford, the tight end, makes the grab.
0: Rod nice. Trafford.
2: Very
4: Let's
2: nice.
4: Let's go.
1: Good pull.
2: Man, I doubted myself. Let's go. Tyler, did you think we would get that one?
0: I had a pretty good feeling.
2: Okay.
0: I feel like for how important that game was, for what that season was for South Carolina, that's a moment that I imagine a lot of people that were alive to see it probably remember pretty fondly.
2: Yeah, I was doubting myself on the name. Like, that was so long ago at this point. That was an incredible. If you were not around like and watching football for that era, if you're a Gamecock fan, I cannot tell you how good of a game that was watching it live, because it's Alabama, and it felt. Y'all ever watch a game for your team, whether you're a South Carolina fan listening or anybody else, and it just feels like it is not your day. You know, it just feels like, man, this is not happening today for whatever reason. That was a game where it is not your day, and then that's the 1 out of 10 where it wasn't your day, and you just found a way. You know what I'm saying? Like, that's what that game, and that, I mean, I'd actually love to have Brewer on to talk about that game randomly, because, or Kimry, because I can't imagine what the sideline was like for that one. I remember watching that game on TV at my parents' house and wilding out.
0: Was this was right after the fade too, right? Like a week or two after that? Pull up the schedule. The week after.
2: Was it really?
0: Because the fade was 2001, right?
2: I thought the fade was 2000.
0: Okay, sorry.
2: Where was the fade 2001?
1: I think it was 2000.
0: Okay, so I was off by a year. Because they did play Mississippi State the week before that. Because that was, okay, that's right. Because the Mississippi State the week before that was the 9/11 game.
2: Yeah, that was at Mississippi State. Yeah, the fade was 2000.
0: The fade was 2000. A lot of good things happening those first couple years under Holtz.
1: I will say, now, I mentioned Brian Scott. He did have a touchdown catch in the Bama game.
2: Here we go with the excuses.
1: No excuse. 43-yard touchdown.
2: Well, actually.
0: Funny enough, after the fade, they did play Alabama the next week in 2000. They lost that game.
2: Well, they also didn't have their quarterback. Sorry.
0: True.
2: Sorry, Kimry. But didn't have the late, great Phil Petty.
0: Yeah. So that was the first time.
2: Because he got hurt on to set up the fade.
1: Yeah.
0: That was the first time in 2001 Carolina had ever beaten Alabama. We, of course, know the other time they did it back in 2010 in that historic game. Can they beat them this year? We'll discuss that coming up next. It is the Gamecock Central Takeover Hour presented by Firehouse Subs here on The Game.
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9: There are lots of things you can measure to get an idea of how healthy you are at any given moment. Temperature, heart rate, blood pressure, just to name a few. But how about how healthy you will be and how long you're likely to live? According to a new study out of the University at Buffalo, two simple strength tests are pretty accurate at predicting longevity in older women. One is hand grip strength, and the other is how quickly people can stand up from a seated position without using their arms. By the way, I remember interviewing former President Jimmy Carter when he was quite old and being really impressed how he just popped out of the chair without using his arms. Not a lot of older people can actually do that. But I think the message here is that maintaining strength as you age is going to help you perform everyday activities, but also help you avoid injury and stay independent. I'm Dr. Sanjay Gupta, helping you live a better life.
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0: All right, welcome back in. 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
2: Do we have a points update?
0: Yes, we have a points update. You're leading 18.5-16 now. So now, Chris, you earlier thought you were down by 2.5. Now you are down by 2.5.
2: Okay.
0: So, five more weeks.
1: All right. Bonus for Wes, no points.
0: Okay.
1: Too far ahead. In 2018, South Carolina scored 37 points in a win over Vandy and three running backs scored a touchdown. Who were they?
0: That's a good question.
1: Thank you.
2: What year?
1: 2018.
2: 2018. This game is not coming to me at all.
1: I think there was like a weather delay or there was some kind of weather thing, hurricane related.
2: Where is this game at?
1: It's at Vandy.
2: At Vandy. 2018. That would have been... Who's the quarterback?
1: Jake Bentley.
2: Was Rico?
1: Rico was one. Rico Dowdle.
2: A.J. Turner.
1: Played, had 64 yards, did not score a touchdown. A few others.
2: Kevin Harris?
1: Nope.
2: All right, just tell me.
1: Tyson Williams.
2: Tyson.
1: And Mon Denson.
2: Okay.
1: Three carries for 4 yards, but one of them was a touchdown.
2: Okay, that's all that matters. That's cheating.
0: Now, did you have that at the top of your mind, or did you dig for that?
1: I digged around a little
0: bit. Okay, I was like, that's a really obscure thing to just think of off the cuff.
1: Oh, yeah, I wouldn't have known that. That game kind of, I don't really remember much about that game either, so I went and looked. Yeah. Anyways.
0: Fair enough. Getting back to Alabama, and I did omit one win against Alabama, 2004, so Carolina does have three wins against them.
2: I say, you acted like that just never happened.
0: I apologize. But, yes, three wins against Alabama, the last of which came in that famous game in 2010 over Williams-Brice Stadium. Though the past 2 years, Carolina has done everything but beat them. They played them close, had the lead in the game last year before it kind of slipped through their fingers. So clearly this is not a team that intimidates South Carolina too much because they're playing them all the way down to the end. They just haven't gotten over the hump in the Beamer slash Kalen DeBoer era of this matchup. You're going on the road once again to Tuscaloosa early on in the season. And you know, when you kind of look at this matchup on paper, there's a lot of reason to believe that Carolina can finally get it done. Won't be easy, obviously, but I like what they're bringing to the table with a lot of questions in certain areas for Alabama.
2: Well, it's a night game as well, which trying to think of the last time South Carolina played at Bama at night. But anyway, yeah, I think first and foremost, I keep going back to what we were talking about, I guess this would have been last week, how many teams in the SEC have quarterback situations that are somewhat settled or that they feel pretty good about? And, you know, I'm sure Bama feels reasonably well about their QB situation, too. But you have a quarterback battle here. So, you know, you're talking about a week four matchup if you're looking at the game with South Carolina. How settled would that QB spot be? And I know Kalen DeBoer talked about it at Media Day. He really would like to have one, like he'd like to have a quarterback, not do this thing where you let everybody, both guys play, and then you pick one in season and all that stuff. If they're going right, then they will have a guy, and that will be the guy. But, you know, that to me, if you're a Bama fan, if you're Phil Steele, who has Alabama as his number one surprise team in the SEC, you have to solve that spot. Now, this may be one of those situations where they're sitting there watching these guys behind closed doors and they're going, we're not worried about the quarterback spot at all. And if so, Bama's ceiling probably rises all the way up there to maybe Georgia, Texas land in terms of like how you're projecting things. Now, the other side of this, what if that position is not settled? What if they do have quarterback issues? What if this question mark is not answered? Then Bama, to me, slides all the way down into the like middle of the pack in terms of SEC projections. So I think, and maybe this is the case with every team to an extent, but for a specific reason, I think there is a huge array of potential outcomes with Bama until they saw the QB spot.
1: Yeah, and I brought this up to US on GC Live on our podcast. They've got the two guys that are vying for that role in Austin Mack and Keelan Russell. Russell's the former five-star, you know, kind of has all the physical tools, but he hasn't played. Now, Austin Mack hasn't played a lot either. He's been around longer.
0: Well, he was with DeBoer at Washington.
1: And Ryan Grubb, right? So he's got – kind of looking at what some of Kalen DeBoer said out at Media Days. That's what I like. Wes and I are going back and forth. Who do you think it's going to be? And I think, Wes, did you kind of land on Russell?
2: I think
1: – yeah.
2: The high upside five-star.
1: Yeah. I wondered, do you go with Mack because he knows the offense a little bit better? Got a little bit more experience in it. Do you go with him early and then transition over to Kalen Russell? You know, because DeBoer said, hey, realistically, we're not going to go play two guys at the same time. But if you, you know, if you go with Mack because of that reason early in the season, and then you say, ah, you know, I think we could do a little bit better here. Keelan's getting more and more comfortable. Put him in the game. We'll see. South Carolina Bama game's early in the season. So I'm kind of wondering, would that be a point where you make that change? There's a lot of questions there, but how odd is it that Bama is a quote-unquote surprise team for Phil Steele? You know, that would not have been the case. They're not surprising anybody until now, you know, where if Bama's a little bit better than you expect, look at Bama. You know, it's just, it's kind of a weird thing. And the results have not, to be clear, they've not been bad by any means.
0: Yeah.
1: They are 9-4 in year one, lost their bowl game, just like South Carolina, very, very close to the college football playoff last year. Had a really good year, but it's not what they become accustomed to in Tuscaloosa.
0: Well, and it's not just the quarterback battle. As we've talked about, they couldn't run the ball to save their life. A year ago, they missed out on Hollywood Smothers in the portal out of NC State. They're bringing in five-star freshman E.J. Crowell, who they think is going to be kind of that next dude. We'll see. Obviously, you never know how that's going to translate going from high school to college. They lost a lot of production at receiver between Jeremy Bernard, Isaiah Horton, and Josh Cuevas. They returned Ryan Coleman-Williams, but, I mean, outside of those first handful of games 2 years ago, like, he's been fine, but he's not been the superstar he was originally built to be. They're replacing guys on the offensive line. And look, DeBoer is an offensive coach, right? Like, that's his, you know, background. That's his bread and butter. And they've replacing a lot of guys on defense too, but they've got more questions on offense than anything else this year. So I don't know how high octane of an offensive Alabama you're going to see in that week four matchup.
2: Yeah. And I think, now here's the thing. If they have solved quarterback and they have upgraded their run game, which seems to be like the single biggest focus of their entire offseason, then, you know, all of a sudden you go, all right, they're going to be pretty good. But the other side of this is, what if they haven't? And the calls from their fans will come very, very fast if they start slow next year. So I think, you know, to a certain extent, you do not really know what to expect from teams, like, regardless. But Bama just feels to me like a team where we really just do not have any idea what to expect in terms of, can they compete for the SEC? And here's the thing. We may not know by that game anyway, because Bama opens with ECU, Kentucky, and Florida State. So, yes, Florida State beat Alabama last year, but in terms of, like, other tests, nowhere close to what they're going to face later in the year. So, I here's the thing. I could see the Alabama game being sort of tuned up as being, hey, this is the first big test for South Carolina this year. We really don't even know if that will be the case, because we don't know yet just how good or bad Bama might truly be.
0: Yeah, big game, as many of them are, for South Carolina. And again, trying to get their first win against Alabama since 2010, doing it on the road, where again, they came so close 2 seasons ago. Big Ten Media Days rolls along up in Chicago. What was said yesterday? We'll get into that coming up next. It is the Gamecock Central Takeover Hour, presented by Firehouse Subs, here on The Game.
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1: All right, welcome back in. 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Tyler and Chris with you here on your Thursday on The Game. We'll be out at Birdies with Beamer from 12 until 6 today. Myself, Bill, Jay, and Terry. Coach Beamer speaks today at 4:15, which we'll have for you right here in The Game as well. Coming up on Saturday, a special bonus edition of 107.5 The Game is myself and Elijah Campbell going to be hanging out at Westco Brew and Bowl at 3040 Charleston Highway, collecting school supplies for Herbert A. Wood Elementary and Alcorn Middle School here in the area. Westco Brew and Bowl is also going to be handing out $15 play cards for each donation as a thank you, one per guest. So again, come hang out with us Saturday from 11 until 1 out there on Charleston Highway. We have Big Ten Media Days rolling on.

0: right now, wrapping up media day season in college football. Today's the last day, I believe, where Cignetti and Whittingham are supposed to be talking. Yesterday, you heard from a couple of other contenders, including the Oregon Ducks. And Dan Lanning talked about his team trying to get over that hump and be, well, quite frankly, Big Ten opponents in the college football playoff.
1: Yeah, great question. You know, obviously it's been a tough league. I think that speaks volumes about our league, especially when you're talking about repeat games within our league. We got some unbelievable coaches, great teams, and there's a lot of things we've studied with ourselves in this offseason. Sometimes the ball's got to bounce the right way. Sometimes you could do stuff different schematically. And I think we'll take all those notes, all the things that we've really studied about ourselves. We've studied some other teams that have won games in their second opportunity, and we're looking for our opportunity to be a team like that. But it means you got to be clicking on all cylinders at the end of the year. Obviously, Indiana had an unbelievable team last year. I think everybody that played them got to see that, and certainly everybody that watched, and then Ohio State the year before. So I'm excited about this group. It's a different level of experience that we have going into this year with this group, and a different coaching group as well. So should be a lot of fun.
0: Look, Oregon brings a talented team to the table each and every year. They have just as many, if not more, resources than everybody out there. Dan Lanning has proven himself in a few short years as being a coach capable of getting a team to a playoff. They've obviously lost to the eventual national champions in kind of lopsided fashion each of the last 2 years. But guys, we talk so much about like that next crop of coaches that's going to win a national championship, because there's only four active ones right now: and Kirby Smart, Dabo Swinney, Ryan Day, and of course, Kurt Cignetti. Dan Lanning's at the top of the list for a lot of people. Like, that's going to be the next guy. I don't know if it's this year or not, but it seems like his time is coming at some point in the future.
2: Yeah, and I think here's the thing with, like, he is quickly putting himself, though, in that category a little bit, fair or not. Personally, I don't think it's fair. Can he win the big game? You know what I'm saying? And when you start getting that attached to your name, it just runs until you prove people wrong. Now the thing, I mean, Ryan Day got that, and then he won a national title. So I personally don't even know if that's a thing, but it is a thing. You know, in reality, I don't know if it's a thing, but perception-wise, it is certainly something. So he's got that. Can he break through? Here's the thing with Oregon. They get their quarterback back. They have a really, really good roster, I think. When I start going through teams trying to figure out, all right, who should be the favorite in the SEC, and then who should be the favorite from a national standpoint, I feel like with almost every team, I find some major questions. For Oregon, it is the fact that you've actually been, I mean, who's been consistently better than Oregon just overall the last couple of years, man? Like, they have consistently won a bunch of games. But you replace not one, but both coordinators. So what does that do for your team? Now, they do have a defense coordinator in Chris Hampton, who played at South Carolina. I'm very much pulling for, I hope, does incredibly well. But you know, your offense coordinator is with Kentucky now as their head coach. So how does that affect things? Let me also, to try to stick a little bit to the topic, what do y'all think, though, in that conversation, next guy to win it for the first time, who has a better chance, Dan Lanning or Marcus Freeman?
0: Mm. It's a good debate to have. I think they're pretty kind of neck and neck in that regard.
3: Yeah, I mean, very, you know, a lot of buzz for Notre Dame coming into this year. Rightfully so, I think. But Wes, I'll go back to what you said about Lanning. You know, the winning the big game thing, really the way you got to classify that is winning a national championship, right? Because they've been pretty close the past 2 years. I mean, they were 13-1 and 13-2. And the games that they lost were to both eventual national champions, Ohio State in the Rose Bowl, and then Indiana, a blowout loss.
2: Neither were close, though, right?
3: Neither were close.
2: Nope.
3: But nonetheless,
2: neither were remotely close.
3: Yeah, I think Indiana was 56-20. I mean, it was a 30-point loss.
0: Well, what, they picked off Dante Moore on the, what, first play of the game or something like that?
3: And yeah,
0: D'Angelo Pons for the night.
2: Yeah, and Ohio State jumped all over them the year before, if I remember correctly.
3: Yep. So, you know, yeah, is that frustrating to people? I'm sure, to Ducks fans. But they got through and, you know, they put themselves in a position. So this is not a coach, and I know you're not saying this, Wes, this is not a coach that just, you know, has a pretty good regular season and that's kind of the end of it. You know, they've been in the mix. It's a top five team the last couple years, and they've run into the eventual national champions. Now, to get over the hump, you gotta go win a national championship. I mean, that's high expectations for him. And he's, you know, Oregon has been a really good program. You think about when Chip Kelly was there and when they were rolling, but the standard is a little higher there. It's a lot higher. It's not just, can you be pretty good? It's not even, can you just make the playoff? It's a testament to what he's doing there that we're sitting here having the conversation of, can he win, you know, whether or not you believe in that, can you win the big game? Really, you translate that as, can you win a national title? And right. pretty good spot to be in when that's the conversation of the bar you got to try to clear.
0: Yeah, now to be fair, they did beat Ohio State in the regular season 2 years ago in that wild, kind of wacky ending in Oregon where the clock ran out on Will Howard when he was trying to snap the ball. But still, they won that game. Again, lost the rematch in the Rose Bowl, and in their one matchup with Indiana last year did get their doors blown off. So he has proven to be able to at least win that game in some fashion. But when it does count, when the chips are down in the college football playoff, that's where it's ultimately going to matter the most. And I do look at this roster. Again, Dante Moore turned down the opportunity to go to the NFL this year. They've got two of their top three running backs coming back. People forget, Evan Stewart was hurt last year at wide receiver after he transferred over from A&M a few years ago. He's back this year, seemingly fully healthy. Ton of guys turning on defense, like their entire defensive front is NFL caliber, and all those guys are coming back. Like, this is a loaded roster. Now, again, you still got to make your way through the minefield of what your schedule is and probably eventually match up with another one of those teams in the Big Ten, the playoff as well. But I look at this roster as like, hey, this is a team capable of doing that. Now, Wes brings up a good point, because I do believe you're only as good as your coordinators. You lose Will Stein. You lose Tosh Lapoy to being the head coach at Cal. So you're bringing in new hires or promoting guys within to now call those plays. Could be a setback. We'll see. But I look at this team on paper as one that should right there in the mix with the Ohio States, Texas's, Notre Dame's, Georgia's as favorites to win it all this year as the season rolls along.
2: Yeah, for sure. I mean, everybody's got their questions. I will also add, I think there's a decent shot that we do have a new coach joining that list, even if it's not necessarily Dan Lanning, because I think you can absolutely make a case for Dan Lanning. But I think, like I said earlier, you can make a great case for Marcus Freeman. Let me throw a couple other ones out there. That Texas roster is loaded.
3: Yep.
2: And now Texas has got to figure out a way to beat Tyler's Georgia Bulldogs and not just get basically out-physicaled and just outplayed by Kirby and that group. But I do think Texas may have the best roster in football. Lane Kiffin, as much of as attention as he gets, has never won a title. That's going to be a loaded LSU team, no matter how much Lane's pushing back on that. Joey McGuire, Texas Tech. Mario Cristobal, once again, will have a loaded roster. They made the title game last year. Pete Golding, who I don't think will win it. I think people are actually giving him too much the benefit of the doubt. And a dark horse nobody here wants to hear, Brent Venables. There's some Oklahoma CFP buzz. So, and I know we're getting like into the lower percentages there, but those are some guys who I think will have a chance to win it based on their roster.
3: Could you put Whitting Game in there?
0: That's a sneaky dark horse.
3: That's a dark horse.
2: I don't know enough about Michigan.
3: True.
0: We'll wrap up the hour next here on The Game.
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6: 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New York Giants wide receiver Malik Nabers seen at practice on Wednesday, and it is a giant deal for the New York football Giants. We think Nabers is on track to play coming up week one Sunday Night Football against the Cowboys, and you can make a case for the Giants to exceed expectations this year, but they need Nabers. I'm Nick Costa.
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0: Welcome back in. 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Ty West and Chris wrapping up the hour here on your Thursday on the game. Coming up at noon, we'll start our coverage live from Birdies with Beamer out at the Cobblestone Golf Club. We'll be out there from 12 until 6. Again, Beamer will speak today at 4:15 to the media as he does every year. And as always, we'll try and get some coaches on as they're coming off the golf course or hanging around or whatever it may be. And again, as we kind of said at the beginning of the show, one of the important moments in the build up to the season, you know, roughly a week before camp starts, that can kind of signal the start of everything for people in this fan base. And, again, I don't know what we're going to learn today necessarily, but never bad to hear from the coach, and hopefully no bad news, no more injuries or anything along those lines. And, just one step closer to kicking off in 37 days.
2: I'm looking forward to hearing how Jack hits him. He is representing Gamecock Central.
0: Is he the only course? One?
2: Yep. So
0: you guys don't golf?
2: Not a big. The only place I play golf is on Forest Drive.
3: Yes, Pro Swing. We need lessons, which you can get there.
0: You can.
3: I think they have the free swing analysis now.
0: We have a year until the next Birdies with Beamer. You guys start working with them now. You guys can be ready by next year.
3: I need more than 30 minutes.
2: I'm going to have them sponsor my attendance at Birdies with Beamer next year.
3: Yeah, that's right. Wes is here.
2: Wes Mitchell presented
3: when
2: by
3: you walk
2: Pro Swing.
3: In, yeah, you've got like a sign on. I'm sponsored by. I did play putt-putt last night.
0: Okay.
3: Can't tell you where. Not a sponsor. Undisclosed location. It was really nice.
0: Did you win?
3: I did not, no.
0: Oh.
3: No, we were playing with somebody who's so good at golf in general, like played college golf, and he could, like, you know how the guy drives around the range and picks the balls up with the machine? I mean, guy's like 150 yards out, and he can, like, hit the truck.
0: Oh, wow.
3: You know, so he was like 12 under in putt-putt on 18 holes.
0: Jeez.
3: I was like 3 over. I didn't lose, but I definitely didn't win.
0: We played putt-putt a couple weeks ago. We were out in Myrtle Beach for my wife's birthday. They had a place, again, no names, not sponsored. They had a place with misting fans at every hole.
3: Phenomenal. I've been there.
0: That was great because it was like 95 degrees. I'm like, I don't know how I'd survive playing without it. So that was, well, they bring you water on the course too. Like, well, when you go in, drink you want.
3: When you go in Pro Swing, there's no elements.
0: There are no elements.
2: You
0: that's know? What
2: and you don't have to chase
0: better.
2: Your ball.
0: That's true.
3: And you can walk right over there and get water or your other
0: bathrooms
3: drink of
0: like
3: choice.
0: 5 steps
3: beverages.
0: Away.
3: Yes. Yeah.
0: Oh, nothing beats Pro Swing, but I'm saying for the purposes of putt-putt, having the misting fans at every hole was great.
2: Yeah, that wasn't even a sponsored segment. That's just...
0: No, we just love Pro Swing.
2: Yeah.
0: And I'm sure we'll be out there again here pretty soon.
2: Guys, what did you think? And this wasn't even my thing. I think some people thought that I created this. I didn't. What did y'all think of the reaction to what I reshared last night? The Palmetto State Gamecock jersey.
3: I did see that.
0: I thought it looked cool.
2: And here's the thing. Again, I didn't... Let me give credit. It is from...
3: it's going to be a funny...
2: 18 Cockerson on Twitter X. And I'm not even saying it has to be that exact design. But the idea of... Because Nike does owe South Carolina some redesigns, right?
0: Yep.
2: And...
0: Part of the contract.
3: A full alternate.
2: And there was discussion of alternates, and you will remember that Jeremiah Donati said, look, hey, we're trying to just stay with our brand here to start, but there will be some opportunities in the future to do some fun things, paraphrasing. Somebody, a smarter designer than me, I feel like can come up with a cool way to do an ode to the Palmetto State flag. And, you know, hey, I also say this. People are like, you can't do blue. For one, you can do whatever you want in life. Two,
0: YOLO.
2: If you can wear battle grays, then why can't you wear blue?
3: Well, some people would say you can't wear the battle grays anymore.
2: I saw them wear them, though.
3: Yeah, they did.
0: That did happen. So,
2: they
3: results
2: existed.
3: Are not good.
2: They no, existed.
3: I like this. I love the helmet. I love the, like, sleeve on the shoulder pad. I love the palmetto tree and moon, like right above the thigh pad.
2: Would there be a way? See, I don't know these things. Can garnet black and blue work together? Like, can those colors ever look right together? Like, would there be a way? Somebody way more into graphic design than me, you know, like Zach Frese, Justin K, like all those guys would, I feel like, could come up with a classy way to do this. But, you know, people are even asking me why. Well, why do you do any alternate? It's for attention. It's why to look not? Cool. Yeah, why not? Oh. Anyway, we're out of time. What did you think, Tyler?
0: I thought it
2: talk
0: was
2: about
0: cool.
2: it on the next
0: yeah,
2: segment.
0: Yeah. We can maybe talk about it more tomorrow. Halftime show up next, live from Birdies with Beamer here.
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15: A better life with Dr. Sanjay Gupta. I don't know about you, but my social media feeds are flooded with lotions and potions and gadgets, all promising to unlock different components of longevity. But if you log off, take a step back from all the hype, you'll find that the actual keys to a longer, healthier life are hiding in plain sight. There are four of them. Number one, nutrition. The Mediterranean diet really is the gold standard. Number two, exercise. You should be getting 150 minutes of moderate intensity exercise or 75 minutes of vigorous intensity exercise every week, plus strength training and stretching. Number three, sleep. 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You should be getting 7 to 9 hours a night. And finally, number four often gets forgotten, socialization. 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It's a necessity for a healthy life, finding a sense of community, purpose, and belonging. I'm Dr. Sanjay Gupta, helping you live a better life.
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0: off and running on a Thursday, a golfing Thursday, live from Cobblestone Golf Club, where it is really, I don't know, I keep saying it, I keep teasing y'all, I keep moving my goalpost around with the start of football season, but this is where we really get going. Shane Beamer will address what really is the local media. There is some regional guys here today. I'm looking at the locations and the starting teams here. So I see Peter Burns from the SEC Network is here. Just scrolling through. A lot of other people that are here. I'm just trying to glance real quick. I saw a few others, and I've already forgotten that are kind of national guys. But Shane Beamer, Roman Harper from the SEC Network, making the trip down from Charlotte. And there's several others. A lot of Gamecocks out here today as we get going. And I'm looking. I don't think Shane's playing today. I've seen him walking around. Just talked to him a few seconds ago. And I think he'll be riding around and hanging out. I would say the favorites to win today are Sterling Sharp, Harold Greens, Jones Andrews, and Will Andrews. Those typically what you got. But I will say there does appear to be a team here of Rob Bradley, the South Carolina men's golf coach, Peter Burns, Chuck Green, and Randy Adams that could very well be difficult to beat. My money on finishing last place. Let's glance real quick here at this list and see exactly who seems like a last place kind of team. By the way, Trevor Sikkema from the NFL Southeast show on, I believe that is the husband of one Alyssa Lang. He would be in town. Well, let's see. Just glancing at last place here, I'm going to go with Todd Summers. Not familiar with Todd. Phil Kornblut. He's awful. Jordan Kay. Not sure how good Jordan is. And offensive assistant coach, offensive analyst, assistant offensive line, Jason Smith. Following close to them could very well also be the group that included Lou Bijak. I feel like Lou is probably not worth any strokes and probably will bring some people down. So we'll see what happens. But glad to be out here today. Thank you to the great folks at Cobblestone Golf Club for having us out. For your scheduling purposes, coming up, the press conference for Shane Beamer today to address the media, and we'll carry it live, will be roughly 4:15 today. So about that time, plan to be in your office, in your car, plan to be somewhere where you can listen. And you'll get it's always interesting because last week is the national media at SEC Media Day. You get more of the national questions. What do you think about the college football playoff? What do you think about this bill? What do you think about the SEC? What do you think about the Big Ten? You know, you get the national questions. Today, this is the difference. You'll get the local media asking the questions that we know about, asking the things that we know about. I'm sure we'll get a Dylan Stewart update, Jakarius Peak as well. But when you get the local media here who's a little more in tune and familiar with the football team, you'll get some more of the actual questions that you might be interested in hearing about today. And so we'll have that coming up. Again, about 4:15, so plan on that today, wherever you're at, whatever you're doing. Now, we'll keep you updated on that because it is tentative. They have just teed off here. They have just teed off, and there is, doing the math on this, 18 teams. So they got all 18 filled. 18 times 4 is 30, 72. Provided everybody showed up. And so if that is the case, they'll move at about a 3.5 hour, 4 hour clip. So again, that puts us around 4 o'clock. And in between now and then, we may have an assistant coach or two swing by. Just glancing at the list, I did not see Kendall Briles on here. And Kendall Briles is a name that always been mentioned that we may be able to get hold of today. Although I will say, new sports information director Michael DeBates is on the course himself, so I'm not sure what we'll get. We'll find out. Oh, Kendall Briles is out there. He is. I see him now. Hole 16 playing there with some of the Backstreet Grill guys, the host of the Thursday night call-in show. So, folks, you know, again, I know I keep moving the goalpost on you. Kind of sorry about that, but I'm excited. I've said for 9 months, well, I guess a little less, I wasn't going to allow myself to really get excited. I wasn't going to allow myself the chance to kind of, I don't want to say believe and buy in, and I, not that I've done that, but I was going to enjoy the summer, the best of my health would allow me to. I've said multiple times, you know, don't wish your summer away for the start of football season, especially after what happened last year. Enjoy the summer, enjoy the lake, enjoy the beach. If you go to the mountains, enjoy the kids, whatever it is. Enjoy family life during the summer. It goes quick. Football season will be here. But I tell you what, over the last 2 weeks, my energy has really grown for what South Carolina, the interest of South Carolina, what this team could be. Because, you know, we'll sometime in August, we'll make a record prediction, and we'll do that. We'll do all the fun things and say hold us accountable, and you know, all the things that I like to do from that standpoint. But to be honest with you, I don't think anybody knows. This team, yes, this team could be a 10-2, 9-3 team. There is the talent there to do that. It could be. This team could be a 5-7 or 4-8 team. I'd pick anywhere in between 4-8 and 10-2. If things go well, if Kendall Briles works well, if the defense, which is we've talked the last 2 days about experience and maturity, if the defense can play up to that, if you can find an edge rusher that can take a little pressure off of Dylan Stewart and he's healthy, if the secondary can come together rather quickly, yeah. And again, if the offense and Kendall Briles is clicking and Lenora Sellers is playing like the Lenora Sellers we saw in the month of November of 2024, yeah, 10-2. It's not unrealistic. It's not unrealistic. If Lenora Sellers plays like he did last year and the defense struggles to get out of the gate, you can't find a running back, no wide receiver establishes himself, I mean, 4-8. Maybe that's being generous. Maybe 3-9. I don't. It's hard to tell with this team. The inconsistency that we discussed yesterday of the Shane Beamer era, going 7-6. And again, yesterday I'd said that my 4-year grade for him, my 5-year grade for Shane Beamer, as we go into year 6, is a B. And the reason for that, and the reason it's not a C, is because of year 1. I think he overachieved, and probably by a great deal, in year 1. Not only getting to the bowl game, but then having a game plan to win it. One of the more creative game plans that we've seen in Shane's 5 years here, kind of surprising everybody with DeCarrion Joyner and catching a North Carolina team that did have Sam Howell playing that day a little off guard. Obviously, year 2 was great. Now, again, they were 4-4, or was it 4-4? They were 6-4. And then won the last two, Tennessee and Clemson, and most people thought they'd lose those and be 6-6 again, but they won them. Two back-to-back top-10 teams, went and played a phenomenal bowl game against Notre Dame, but finished 8-5, and that was great. Huge step in the right direction. 7 wins to 8 wins. Shane Beamer tenure gets off to a flying start. Things are looking up. And then in year 3, with Spencer Rattler back, an NFL quarterback, there were a lot of injuries. Things didn't click. The defense didn't click. And South Carolina goes 5-7. And as we talked about yesterday, you look at that 5-7, and the problem with it was is that South Carolina got basically blown out of most of those games. 14-point loss to North Carolina in the opener. 21-point loss to Tennessee in Knoxville. 22-point loss to Missouri. I believe there was another loss to Arkansas that was by double digits. You know, or there was somebody late in the season, 30-7, to Texas A&M, not Arkansas, Texas A&M. You know, so you had games in year 3 that, quite frankly, you just weren't competitive in, and that led to 5-7. That led to 5-7, and it was a down year, especially given the talent you had and the excitement going into the season. So then you come back in year 4, and you know, you come close to beating LSU. It doesn't work out, whatever, refs, plays, missed field goals, whatever. It doesn't work out. You're sitting at 3-3. I was at the Alabama game when South Carolina lost. I did feel that that day the team was turning a corner. They had Alabama. They had Alabama in 2024. It was, you could feel it. Alabama was coming off of that loss to Vanderbilt. It was an early game. South Carolina, Vanderbilt had the interception. South Carolina's up. They get the ball. The offense was really starting to click, and Lenora Sellers and Rocket Sanders fumble a handoff. Bama pounces on it, takes the lead, and then goes on to go up nine. South Carolina, of course, would hit the touchdown and not be able to convert the two-point try and then get the onside kick and not be able to convert that. But they would turn the corner and go 9-3 and had a chance for a 10-win season, something that's rare in South Carolina football history, something that is a milestone, and they didn't get it. You lost to an Illinois team that was, quite the entertaining game. So you go, through 4 years, Shane is, three bowl games, only won one, but three bowl games. Shane has got this program rolling. You've had 7 wins, 8 wins, and now 9 wins. And you looked at last year and you go, man, schedule sets up well. Boy, you got a lot of people back. You got Lenora Sellers was coming off of, again, a monster November in 2024. And to say they fell on their face is an understatement. But, again, as I'll talk a little bit about today, and Tyler Head is on his way, he's leaving the studio. But there are, I don't want to say positives. You don't take away positives from a 4-8. You don't say, oh, and moral victories are for losers. They just are. I said it. I know I say it a lot, but I do say it because it's true. You had 6 of those 8 losses. South Carolina was right there in the game going into the fourth quarter and even deep into the fourth quarter. Doesn't matter. They didn't win them. They couldn't close out. Very, very similar, by the way, to 2008. I don't know how many people remember that, but in 2008, South Carolina lost every single game by a touchdown or less. So, anyway, here we sit, year six, and again, just based on year one, I give Shane a B through all these years, which is why I'm not I know college football has changed. I know the opportunity to build a program in this day and age, you can do it a lot quicker. Kirk Cignetti took the all-time losingest football program in the history of college football and won a national championship in 2 years. That's the anomaly. That's not the normal. Kirk Cignetti is the anomaly. I don't know how many Kirk Cignettis are out there. I was actually watching the Big Ten Media Day yesterday. Dan Lanning was up there, and I kind of wonder, just, is Dan Lanning this great coach, is this good coach because he's a good coach, or is he a great coach because of Oregon with all the resources? Are they a great foot? I mean, they've had people build them up through the years. Obviously, Mike Bellotti got it going. Chip Kelly took over. Even Willie Taggart had a good year. Oh, Willie Taggart, 1 year. Mario Cristobal kept them going. And then Dan Lanning stepped into a great situation. So, not every situation is Kirk Cignetti. Not every situation. But so far, I think Shane has got to be in my record books on how he's performed. But it is a big year. Make no mistake. And we'll talk a lot about that today. 803-404-6100. We'll get our live stream up and running for those of you who like to watch that way here just in a little while as we get going. Again, live from Cobblestone Golf Club. It is Bill Gunner. Tyler Head is on the way. Captain Dave, I believe, back in studio. We'll get into a little bit of what Shane Beamer has had to say in recent weeks, and cover a little South Carolina football. You're listening to The Halftime Show live from Cobblestone Golf Club for the Birdies with Beamer 2026 Golf Tournament.
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6: There are lots of things you can measure to get an idea of how healthy you are at any given moment. Temperature, heart rate, blood pressure, just to name a few. But how about how healthy you will be and how long you're likely to live? According to a new study out of the University at Buffalo, two simple strength tests are pretty accurate at predicting longevity in older women. One is hand grip strength, and the other is how quickly people can stand up from a seated position without using their arms. By the way, I remember interviewing former President Jimmy Carter when he was quite old and being really impressed how he just popped out of the chair without using his arms. Not a lot of older people can actually do that. But I think the message here is that maintaining strength as you age is going to help you perform everyday activities, but also help you avoid injury and stay independent. I'm Dr. Sanjay Gupta, helping you live a better life.
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16: Everybody should have the approach they want to prove themselves every day. And we say that all the time. If you start you know, proving yourself, then you're going to stop to improve. And so we have to have that approach every day at practice, and we got to get better fast, and then figure out where the journey this team goes, because every year is different. So I'd like to sit here and tell you that last year, you know, is similar to this year because of X, Y, and Z, and that'll be the solution. That's not the same, because that's a different group of guys. But there are things in place that we've identified that we always want to improve on.
0: Same page I got. That was actually the voice of Ryan Day, but I use that here because you hear him talking about every year is different. And I think I've talked about this. That is the new model of NCAA football, really of college athletics, the way things are set up with the transfer portal and NIL and so forth and so on. The new model of college athletics is everything is year to year. No longer. Now, South Carolina has been very fortunate. I'm not going to lie to y'all. I don't know how many more times we'll see players like Nick Harbor, and now you can throw Lenoris in there, but Nick Harbor and Dylan Stewart, 2 5-stars, stay at one university for 3 to 4 years. I think, and I'm being negative here, the norm is going to be more often than not that these elite players, not just at South Carolina, but are constantly going into the office and going, "Coach, where's the bag? I need more dollars. I did this year. Look at my stats. I did this, as long as they perform. I did that. Look at me. I need more. You know, the NFL and the NBA to an extent, the NFL, there's players that will restructure contracts to allow to have teams built around them. Tom Brady for a long time did that. Tom Brady didn't take the max amount of money until late in his career, and he allowed money to be spent around other New England Patriots to build a roster and not a one-man show. That's not going to be the case in college football. These young men their parents or their trainers or their agents or whomever is guiding them, they want it. They want the money. They want all the money to themselves. They're not worried about who might be the left tackle that's protecting them if they're the quarterback. They're not worried about who they're handing the ball off. Money. Give it all to me. And so every year is different because your team turns over so much. I mean, you know, I think it's Oklahoma State has 70 new players. 70. South Carolina's brought in a whole bunch of new players. Nowhere near 70. So as Ryan Day was saying, and that's why I use that clip, because even at Ohio State, even a team that played for the Big Ten Championship last year, that got into the college football playoff, even at Ohio State, every year is different. Even though they've got Julian Sayin back and Jeremiah Smith, and they get a lot, it's a different year. It's a different team. And at South Carolina, that's, I think, a positive. Let's be honest, you don't want the same 4-8 team. Now, you got a lot of the same names back. Stewart, Harbor, Sellers, Surratt, Brownlow, Dindy, Collier, Swain. You get the point, Peyton Williams. But it's still going to be a different team than 4-8 last year. The coaching's the same. The coaching doesn't change. Although, for South Carolina, you did bring in three very interesting assistants. They're very interesting. Sam Drayton at running back. I don't understand it. I don't get it. There's a lot of things we can say. South Carolina's running back coaches, South Carolina running backs outside of Rocket Sanders, Mario Anderson to an extent, have been atrocious. And that's putting it nicely. That's being sweet on them. They've been awful. Running backs coaches. Look, you've heard me multiple times now in the last few weeks say that I think Christian Clark steals the starting job from Matt Full. It's just a prediction. I think both are going to be solid running backs. Maybe one steps up and is better than solid. But the truth is that I think both are very good. But the truth, when we talk about the running backs coaches, what in the world happens last year where Matt Fuller takes a snap 72 yards in the first half and doesn't get another snap, or doesn't get another touch until the third or the fourth quarter. I think it was late in the third, early fourth, whatever it was. And now you've got a true professional. You've got a guy who's revered and respected that Shane Beamer went out and hired. This was an incredible hire to Stan Drayton. Well, this is truly a great hire. And there's a reason to be excited. You went out and hired a long-time, well-known offensive line coach. Now he comes with Kendall Briles. So maybe you say, well, he hired Kendall Briles, and Kendall Briles brought Randy Clements, and you can go that way if you want to. That's fine. But you go out and you hire a proven, top-notch offensive coordinator. That's not being a homer. The numbers speak for themselves. What he did at Florida Atlantic, what he did at Arkansas with a quarterback similar to Lenore Sellers in KJ Jefferson. TCU, I go back. I don't know if people remember. I don't know if I don't know what I get credit for and what I don't. I never thought Garrett Riley would be very good at Clemson because I never thought Garrett Riley ran his on system at TCU. I thought it was always Sonny Dykes. And I'll say the same thing for Kendall Briles. And if you talk to people, and I think we had somebody on, one of the people, I think it was last week, that was from the Dallas area, and we were talking more Texas A&M. But I asked that question about Kendall Briles and Sonny Dykes, and maybe a butting of heads on the offensive system. And I can't remember, I think it was Mark McLean, I can't remember somebody who it was. But they basically agreed that very well probably was the case, that Kendall Briles has his way of doing things, and Sonny Dykes has his proven way of doing things. Maybe there was a butting of heads a little bit, and maybe open the door a little bit more for South Carolina to get in there and get Kendall Briles. But you bring in a proven offensive coordinator, a guy who, statistically speaking, consistently has teams score above 30 points. That's different. Randy Clements is different. I think we're all hoping, no offense to Lonnie Teasley, but we're all hoping you're bringing in an offensive line guru. I don't care. It's great to land the 4 and 5 stars. That's phenomenal. But if you can't coach them up, if you can't make them better, what's the relevance of it? What is the relevance of landing a 4 or 5-star offensive lineman if you can't coach him up? Because I've at least been around long enough, and I've at least talked to enough people, that there's no position on the football field that is more developmental, that requires more teaching and coaching from a good coach than offensive line. And the athleticism of defensive linemen each and every year grows. The speed, the quickness, the physical size. Playing offensive line is... Kudos to those that do it and do it well. But now you're asking Randy Clements to come in and be the savior. Really the savior. Really the savior. Because if that offensive line can't function, I don't know if Kendall Briles can get to 30 points. I don't know if Lenore Sellers can be the Lenore Sellers that we want him to be. We'll find out. We'll find out. But going back to the Ryan Day comments, every year is different. And yes, 4-8 stunk. 4-8 was an embarrassment. 4-8 is unacceptable and should never be tolerated at this university. It doesn't mean you go fire a coach. It doesn't mean you go like, all right, well, let's throw the baby out with the bathwater. But you do make it known that that's unacceptable and that that will not happen again. Not at this university. Not the way it should be moving forward. Not with you putting your hard-earned money in. Not with you spending your Saturdays. I know tailgating can be a little rough on you. The heat will get to you. All that grilling and eating food can affect the waistline a little bit. I know it's a tough life going to watch a football game. But I'll be honest, if you're going to spend your quality time doing that, you want a product worth going to see. South Carolina's a different football program now. There is a different expectation. We'll see what happens this year. It's a different year. 4-8's gone. It's over. It's truly, truly over today. We're starting 2026. Live from Cobblestone Golf Club, Bill Gunner, Tyler Head on the way. We will get into a few other things Gamecock related as we roll along. Live from the Birdies with Beamer 2026 Golf Tournament. 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
2: Since that win at Clemson by the Gamecocks, things haven't gone well. 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
3: 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A 79-62 win for the Gamecocks. Like I said, you won't keep them off the floor tonight. The students come rushing onto the court, and South Carolina celebrates the victory.
2: Now that's some good feels right there. From what?
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1: Staying active every day will go a long way towards helping you live a happy, healthy, and pain-free life. 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Even though you walk every day, Dana does say you can make small adjustments to immediately improve your walking mechanics. 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

0: Birdies with Beamer 2026, where, again, I keep, it's my fault, I take all the blame, I keep moving the goalpost on y'all and me. Here's the official start of the season. Here's the official start of the season. Guess what I'm going to do next Friday when they actually start practice? I'm going to come in at noon and be all fired up and be like, it's the official start of the season. Well, today I'm doing it again. So anyway, but joining me now, executive, I want to make sure I get this right, because I've never really looked at your title, Mr. Bloom, executive associate athletic director, and then it says communications and public relations. Charles Bloom out here with us today, and this is, you've been here as long as I can remember now. This is, not to age you here, but.
1: you're okay to age me. I don't feel as old as I am.
0: Okay.
1: But I have been around, and this is my 13th season back at my alma mater.
0: Okay.
1: Have enjoyed my time, and, you know, my career has taken me all over the southeastern part of the United States, and have been blessed to have some really great moments and some great places to work.
0: You're sitting here not too

0: far away from where I'm talking. I know you're working hard, so maybe you weren't paying attention, but I was just talking about the evolution of the actual game of college football and year to year. In your 13 years here, how have you seen things kind of away from the field evolve in your role? I mean, now you've gone through, so this is your third athletic director, is that right?
1: Second.
0: Okay. I couldn't remember. Ray hired you. But you've seen the NIL, and you've seen the transfer portal, everything from your view, not the coach's view, but your view, how this has all evolved, and even down to the communications part of it.
1: Yeah, the NIL and rev share and the portal have really changed the game, probably more so than anything else that I've been a part of in my career. The stability of the student athlete to keep them on your campus for 4 or 5 years is a little more difficult because the kids are being recruited, you know, or they're hearing, right, you know, from whether it's family or friends or a go between about, hey, this school's interested in you. So that's been really difficult, and it changes the scope a lot of what we do in communications. I mean, it's, you know, a recruiting message is different. You know, the audience sometimes is different. The fundraising piece of it, because you're raising money to keep the additional funds that we that have come, the expenditures on the ref share, we have to have that money in our budget, and we have to cover that, and then we have 21 sports, and right, it's not just football. It's every sport. So it's been more of a challenge. And, you alluded to age. Can you teach an old dog new tricks? And so I have tried to keep up and learn with what's going on and, getting the pulse of the fan base, the pulse of the student athlete, the pulse of everyone out there, all the stakeholders. So that's been a challenge, but we will continue to work and learn. And, if there's one thing we do in athletics probably better than anyone else is we work hard, and we try to work smart and try to be ahead of the curve. It's a very competitive business, so you want to stay one step ahead, and that's what we're doing.
0: Kind of a little bit of off the wall question for you here on that, and you don't have to speak directly to the situation. Nick Saban essentially got out of college because of everything you just said. he saw the landscape changing and everything. Can an old dog like Bill Belichick come in to a new era like this? Like, do you think, you just kind of brought up, is this now a young man's game to coach and to do everything because of the evolution of college football so quickly? Maybe the need to be on social media, the need to be out fundraising. It was always a 365-day-a-year job, but now it's truly, we need you here flying to Houston to meet with, or we need you flying to here, flying to, I mean, it is truly a day, like you said, y'all can only do so much. Shane Beamer and Tony Annan will join us at 1:30. Lamont Paris, Kevin Schultz, they've got to get out and do some of it. Is it truly a young man's game now?
1: Well, I've made that remark before, that it could be a young person's game. But I would say it's the attributes of the young person. It's the energy and the drive. You know, and do I think a 64-year-old person like myself can still have that? Yes. you have to stay ahead. I was told to me very early in my career that a career in college athletics is not just a job, it's a lifestyle.
0: Right.
1: And so, you go to bed at night thinking about, what's going on in your department, and the next day, and you wake up and you commit to the next day, and there's always something to do, and there's always opportunities, and college sports we're very fortunate in college sports. People care, and they donate money, and they buy tickets, and they buy shirts and hats, and they support their teams, and so we're very fortunate to have that, and so we just need to keep that. That's, if there's one concern that I have with the changes that are going on, is we got to keep that energy. We got to keep that that college sports is important, and we got to serve the student athlete. And when I say that, they're getting their money. They're getting resources that they never had, which is really good. But we got to take care of them academically. We've got to make sure they grow. I mean, they're 18 to 22-year-olds. So we cannot forget about that. But there's a lot of balls in there. We've mentioned a lot here in just a short time we've been on the air.
0: Yeah, no, it's evolution. One of the big evolutions now that has come to light this week in terms of making extra revenue, outside-the-box revenue, is jersey patches. How will South Carolina, in your opinion, approach that? Is that something where you go out I want to put it like the layman's term. You cold call people. You wait for someone to call you. How does that work now with that deal? Because that is an extra, whether it's $2 million a year or $4 million a year or, as I think it's Ohio, $18 million a year. But how will that work for the University of South Carolina?
1: Well, obviously it's a revenue stream, so we're very interested in looking into it. It's got to be the right partner. It's got to be the right look. And it's got to be the right relationship. And whether that's through, you know, a multimedia rights partner, you know, working with the university in concert to get a sponsor. You know, we've been very blessed to have Blanchard and Founders as you know, sponsors for us moving forward. I mean, not moving forward, but in the past.
0: Right.
1: So, you know, we'll just see what happens. But, you know, you see the money that Ohio State and Notre Dame, you know, have and with their logo partner, and it's that's enticing when you think about that.
0: Is that again something that y'all directly call for? How does that work?
1: I'm not involved in the specifics of it, but, you know, they're just like anything else. You know, when we put logos on the field, we investigated, you know, who's a good partner and how it would work. And so Blanchard fit that. And I would assume, you know, that we're working with our logo patch partner the same way.
0: Last question for you, we get out of here. You got your Nike shirt on. I am wearing an Under Armour shirt today, actually.
1: I don't see the other logo.
0: I've yet to make the run to the store. Feedback so far through the first month. Tomorrow will be the end of the first month of Nike. The feedback you've gotten from the fan base, the feedback you've gotten from players, administrator, everything around on the switch and how it's going.
1: It's going very well. You know, I think when you look at the initial, when the kickoff on July 1st, and the retail sales, you know, were very good. With the reports back from the retailers, have been very good. You know, I think our student athletes and coaches are excited. You know, we've been able to roll out some social media about some of their sports getting their gear, and they've been very excited. You know, it's Nike has a strong brand. It's been around for years, and there's a certain swagger to it, and we want to be in that number, and I think everything's looking pretty well.
0: I got you for about 5 more minutes. I want to get into some stadium stuff with you. We hit a break.
1: I'll do my best.
0: All right, we'll do that. Charles Bloom, associate athletic director for the University of South Carolina, sitting down with us this afternoon for a few minutes live from Cobblestone Golf Club. It is the Birdies with Beamer 2026 Golf Tournament. 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

0: Bill Gunner, Mr. Executive Associate AD Charles Bloom, sitting down here at Birdie's with Beamer, going over a couple more behind-the-scenes kind of stuff. We'll hear the real stuff. We'll hear the football on the field stuff from Shane Beamer. You said probably about 4:15 today, given the schedule, given how things are going. So, Shane Beamer, again, set your appointment calendars correctly to be at your desk, listening via the streaming app or via the car, however it is. And as I was saying when we came on air, you know, SEC media days is great, but you get more of the national writers who don't really know the team, don't quite, you know, maybe they're not familiar with some of the guys quite like the local media is. So today you'll get more of, a true understanding of what Shane thinks about this team. Guys like Gabriel Brownlow Dindy or the linebacking situation with beat writers and guys that actually cover the team. But right now, talking with Mr. Charles Bloom, we talked a little bit about Nike, about the jersey patch situation. And one thing that I wanted to hold you over to talk about, I drove by yesterday. It looks like on the student, where we're redoing the student section, doing the student club. Looks like the outer facade is now up. Looks good. We've got to do some painting and get some stuff done. As far as you know, everything's on pace to be good to go September 5th, and you were telling me off air there's going to be a need for you guys out there, you guys and ladies, to pay attention a little bit because there's going to be a few changes just with how things are kind of doing.
1: Yeah, so we're talking about a communication strategy currently to make sure that our fans are aware. It may be a different gate change, or their elevators, or the how to get to your seats, So there is a complete communication strategy that we're working on. Hope to have our fans can probably see something here in mid-August. But we want to make sure that, one of the goals that we have for our fan base is to have a wonderful experience when they come to our venues. And, we do believe strongly that the stadium project will enhance for all fans, not even if you're going to get a seat in the premium areas or not, but, all the concourse, the wider concourses that we'll have, and the additional restrooms and concession stands. So, and this is just the first phase. We got two more years after this to add on. So there's a lot of communicating going on, and so we'll be working on that. But we're very excited about the stadium project, and you and I were talking off air, the events that will come, and so we're looking forward to that. But one of the goals of the project is to make it enticing for outside events to come in.
0: How far down the line do you think a university has to be out in front? Right now, 2 years, 3 years, when you say, boy, we got to look ahead at the evolving, you can't predict the future, but as you look down the line, how far out in advance do you think you need to be?
1: Well, I do think at least several years.
0: Yeah, that's...
1: But I think it's an ongoing process in which, you're monitoring, the landscape of your market, of our market, and then you look at the business of college sports and everything that's going to come in and the changes that'll be there. So you're monitoring all these different things. I mean, a futuristic planning and goal setting takes a while, and you just got to stay on it. And I think our team, from the university president, Dr. Amoritas, to Jeremiah. Yeah, everybody's involved, and I think you just got to stay on top of it.
0: He is Charles Bloom, again, Associate Athletic Director for the University of South Carolina. Going back to the stadium project for a second, we'll finish this one up, and then the next phase, again, next year, as soon as, I guess, the Georgia game ends, we'll begin with what?
1: The premium seating will be the suites and the clubs, and that'll be the focus of the second phase. So we're you know, we were next to last, I believe, yes, in the number of premium seats that we had moving into this project. So, you know, that's a revenue stream and a opportunity that we were missing out on for our fans. So we've had some really good success in advanced selling for 2027 season already for those club and suites. So I think the general thought and the what we're looking at moving forward, there's a lot of excitement.
0: Before I let you out of here, about a minute left. Nope, we're up. Good. We'll save that one for later. Gives me a reason to bring you back up. Well, I appreciate it. You're hanging out. You're welcome.
1: Well, okay, good to see you.
0: Good to see you, too.
1: Stay healthy. Get healthy, and we'll look forward to being with you for a long time to come.
0: Well, I definitely appreciate it. We will be back. Tyler Head has made his way out here. Tony Annan also due up at 1:30 today. 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
4: 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I'm Dr. Sanjay Gupta, helping you live a better life.
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0: golf club. For some of you elder folk out there, you might remember it as the university club. That is how I remember it, and how I always remember it. Of course, now it is known as Cobblestone, but during my college life, Tyler, I was a member out here.
1: Uh-huh.
0: And I am proud to say that in, I think, 2002, 2003 was the day that South Carolina beat Miami. I believe it was the day that South Carolina beat Miami, but the year that South Carolina beat Miami in the regional, in a super regional, to advance to the College World Series, I won the second flight, had to stave off, held a 7-shot lead going into the back nine, and had to chip in on 18 to win the second flight. So not the scratch golfers at that time, but the second flight to win the club championship. And my reward was a $100 gift certificate.
1: Oh, nice.
0: Still a little bitter about that because I felt like I should have won more. But nonetheless, we are out here in the beautiful little ballroom that they've got. And it is all set up where, again, later today, 4:15, again, for your listening pleasure, Shane Beamer will address the podium, address the media. And as I've said multiple times, again, in this particular setting, Tyler, you've got the local media that's a little more familiar with the team, with some of the intricacies of the team.
1: Sure.
0: And so those are the questions that you'll get today, as opposed to SEC Media Day, where you get kind of more of the, what do you think about the college football playoff? What do you think about the Congress bill? What do you think about, you don't get maybe some of the quite the in-depth stuff on the actual team that you'll get today, when the Cloninger's and the Veltries and the Whittles and all those of the world that are really up to date on it start asking the questions.
1: Yeah, it's obviously, you know, media days last week, a little more regionally focused. You got people that ask about, hey, you're playing Arkansas this year, what do you think about Arkansas, right, and things like that. So, yeah, a little more locally focused. What update we learn in a week and a half in terms of the injuries to Peak and Stewart, I don't know. Maybe nothing at all. Maybe something positive. We'll see. But, again, it's kind of setting the tables we talked about for, you know, camp starting next week. And whatever your definition of the beginning of the season is, it's one of these events, media days today, camp starting next week, whatever. I know we're 37 days away from kickoff. That's what matters.
0: Yeah, camp will start next Friday, August the 6th. So I was right on birdies with Beamer being this week. I was wrong. I thought camp might start tomorrow. But with the season being pushed back to September 5th, it'll get going next Friday. And, yes, you'll hear me come on the air next Friday. And, of course, at that point, Chris and Wes, I guess, will have already been out at practice that morning for the stretching.
1: Yep.
0: And we'll have given you the full report when they come in at 11 o'clock.
1: See who the best stretcher is.
0: And we'll all go from there. So that's been part of where we're at. But right now, again, we're waiting. Is there everybody out on the course right now? And we'll see kind of how it goes today for the golfers. I remember coming out here when it was the Steve Spurrier Golf Tournament. So this is something that...
1: so you got some free swag over there.
0: I did. They got me a... I think I can say this. It's more... The shirt's more for Austin.
1: Okay.
0: The shirt's more for Austin.
1: Where do we get this stuff at? I just got here.
0: Yeah, you're behind on everything.
1: Okay,
0: sorry.
1: Apparently so.
0: Yeah, you're unfortunately behind. So it has been packed. Even the food that was put out. Mm. Now, you get, if you're going to hang around for an extra hour after here, the buffet will come out.
1: We'll see.
0: So, yeah, good point. I might actually tell my son, I might tell Austin, I'll hang around for that to hear exactly what Shane's got to say today. So, a lot of fun. Yesterday, Kevin Schnall. Now, I love Kevin Schnall, and I got to be really good friends from having him on when he was at Coastal.
1: Mm-hmm.
0: Didn't have to criticize him it all that much, so it was easy. You know, I'm hoping that'll continue here with the University of South Carolina. But I like Kevin. But I understand Kevin's demeanor. Preston and I tried to ask Kevin about eating hot dog, all you could eat hot dogs.
1: I remember
0: the. He was not interested in answering that. We had to draw a question out of him. Since then, through text messaging and a few phone calls and things, we've gotten to be better friends. But we told Jay yesterday, he was like, he wants to talk baseball. He's a baseball guy.
1: Yeah, I thought we kind of set him up like, hey, don't know how much fun you're going to have with him, but I was pleasantly surprised.
0: Kevin is through and through a baseball guy. And not only that, but Tyler, he talked yesterday about this not being a rebuild, but being a recharge. And I will say, there are a few coaches, I think, I mean, there are other coaches in the country that are as intense as he is, but he knows that he's not stepping into a program that's national title ready right now.
1: Sure.
0: He's not inheriting the South Carolina baseball teams of the early 2010s. He's inheriting a program that's broken, if we're being honest. And yesterday, Captain Dave, this is going to be clip number one. This is Kevin Schnall talking about, well, it's not a rebuild, though. It's a recharge. It's a reinvention of South Carolina baseball.
2: We don't call it a rebuild. We're calling it a recharge, re-energize. The bones of this place are special, and I reflect back when I started coaching in 2000, and as you guys know, I mean, that was the heyday. I mean, 2000 to 2012, you know, the legendary Hall of Fame coach, Ray Tanner, what the program was during that time, and it was the standard. It was the biggest, the baddest, best program in all of college baseball, 9 super regionals, 6 trips to Omaha, 2 national championships. Founders Park, just being in this place now, like I said, the bones are there, and it's a cool situation because we as a staff now have a chance to put our touches on some things now in the stadium and do some things in the hitting facility. The administration has been absolutely awesome throughout this. We've got a new weight room coming in November. Our locker room's being renovated as we speak. And the whole staff, a big shout out has to go to the facility and our maintenance staff. I feel like they've been here for 30 straight days ever since we've got on campus, and these guys have worked tirelessly to put up shelving and just to do some little things to make the place more efficient for our guys when they return.
0: Tyler, the unique thing about Kevin Schnall is he's not going to my knowledge, and because I haven't heard him do it yet, he's not going to come here and claim that this is his dream job. And that's no offense to Beamer who did it, but he was a Coastal alumna. He played there. He coached there. He won a national championship there. As a head coach, he took him to a national championship game. Kevin Schnall is not going to come here and be like, this was my dream job. This is where I was destined to be.
1: Right.
0: But he know because he's been in the state and because he's seen South Carolina, because he was coaching at Coastal when South Carolina was in its heyday, he knows the program better than a lot of people you could have brought in.
1: Sure.
0: Like, there's a more of a familiarity. So when he says all that, you're hearing that from a guy who's sincere in it, and it's not just repeating some kind of line that he's been told or heard. He knows for a fact what this program has been. He's seen it firsthand in a super regional contest where Christian Walker hit a home run, and it was an incredible, incredible series down that one in Myrtle Beach at the Pelican Stadium. But Tyler, I mean, that's the one thing about him is when he says it's a recharge and not a rebuild, this is a guy who does understand South Carolina baseball because he's seen it up close and personal.
1: Yeah, again, being within the state, you're obviously aware. You're competing for a lot of the same players sometimes in both high school and out of the transfer portal. And you know, he obviously always has one ear out for things going on around the state. So he's aware of it as anybody. And like you said, playing them in super regionals, playing them in games during the regular season and stuff, he's well aware of what the expectations are here at South Carolina. So this isn't, you know, we talked a lot about Dan Fitzgerald, right, as being one of the candidates. If you had hired him, and again, he's a hire that I think would have excited a lot of people too, but that's a guy coming in from the Midwest, never been here before, maybe didn't truly grasp or understand what the expectations of the history of this program truly is and truly means to this fan base. But you don't have that with Kevin Schnall because, again, he's a guy that's been in the state pretty much his entire life and is now getting the opportunity to coach here, knowing what those expectations and what people are going to be expecting out of him in year one.
0: 803-404-6100. You know, the other thing he talked about, and I think this is becoming something not just in baseball, but across sports, and we've kind of brought this up. He says it's not a rebuild. I don't know what rebuilds are in college athletics anymore because of the timetable, and we've mentioned that Kirk Cignetti probably ruined it for everybody.
1: Sure.
0: In terms of coming in and doing what he did. It isn't a rebuild. And you look at what he's done already in the Kevin Schnall, what Kevin Schnall's done in the transfer portal, there's going to be some high expectations for him next year. Now, I think we're all aware the pitching staff is a concern. But when it comes to the lineup, that you're going to put out there. This conceivably is one of the better lineups South Carolina's going to run out there in the last 6-7 years from 1 through 9, and that's going to raise expectation by some to, hey, we need to be in a super regional, and I don't know if that's fair or not. I don't know exactly how that should be.
1: Well, it's not just the guys that you brought in. You made your assistant hire. His name's escaping me right now. The guy from Wake Forest who's put
0: Solanto,
1: together.
0: Solanto.
1: Bill Solanto, that's right. He put together some good offense there. We'll obviously maybe get to it in a second of what, you know, Schnall's offensive philosophy is. So you have an idea of what this team is going to try and be. And when you look at the guys they brought in from the portal, a lot of them are coming over from Coastal Carolina. You see a lot of that production, especially at the plate. This is okay, that's something that I think can translate over here. Obviously, Coastal's gotten used to playing a lot of really good teams, not only in the SEC, but around the country, that you can see a pathway for this team having success in year one. Again, do you say Omaha? Do you say Super Regional? I don't know. That's up to everybody's interpretation, but no reason to think that this team shouldn't be capable of at least making it into the tournament next year.
0: 803-404-6200. We'll come back. We'll hear a little more from Kevin Schnall from yesterday's appearance on the postgame show, including what Tyler just said, the offensive identity that he wants to bring to the university. We'll talk about that. You're listening to Bill Gunner. Tyler Head now here. Captain Dave back in studio, live from Birdies with Beamer, the Cobblestone Golf Club today. Another fantastic edition. It is the halftime show.
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5: They say consistency is key, but sometimes you just gotta switch it up. A new study out of Harvard School of Public Health found that varying your exercise routine could add years to your life. What exercise someone did didn't matter much. What did matter was that all the exercises together worked all the muscle groups in their body. Now, an added benefit to changing things up is it can help you push through the plateau effect. That's when your body gets so efficient at doing something that you actually stop getting better at it. And we know from previous research that specializing in any one sport at a young age can make someone actually more prone to injury. And as experts we talk to point out, even elite athletes switch up things with their workouts, making sure to target strength, cardio, flexibility, balance, and doing that every single week. I'm Dr. Sanjay Gupta, helping you live a better life.
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0: Golf Club, where it is a full Gamecock Fest out here. We got Garnet and Black all over the place. Trophy. I'm looking at the trophies over there. Some Nike hats for closest to the pin. It is off and running. Whether you want to label it the start of the college football season or the start of the season for the Gamecocks, or you want to wait till next Friday, when they take the field, the practice field for the first time, or if you want to just wait all the way to the start of the season, Tyler, we will start to really get in depth. As I've said, this is kind of it. Enjoy. If you're that person, enjoy the next few days that are football free, because next weekend you don't have any football.
1: Well, you got Thursday.
0: Well, I was going to say, you got Thursday night, but you don't have any football weekend. After
1: that,
0: preseason football on Saturdays and Sundays, and boom, we're into it and we're off and running. And I mentioned that preseason football is kind of growing on me, because you can see guys that you recognize from college.
1: Sure.
0: That maybe aren't going to make it, but you can be like, oh, okay, I see him with the Broncos or the Cardinals or whoever. Kind of neat to watch.
1: Yeah, it is. And, you know, like guys South Carolina that, you know, were undrafted free agents, stuff like that, you can follow them and say, okay, did that guy make a roster? You know, Brian Thomas Jr. or somebody along those lines, as they're trying to make it down to that, you know, final 53-man cut. So, yeah, it's football, and you watch it because it's on, and that's what it'll be like next week with the Hall of Fame game and for a lot of the preseason after that. But, I mean, my real focus is like week zero, because we're 37 days away from Carolina play. That means we're 30 days away from week zero. Aer Lingus Classic, TCU and UNC over in Ireland, and some other games like I think Southern California is playing San Jose State that day. North Dakota State's playing the other game, Cox from Jacksonville State. You got a few interesting matchups that the game that was supposed to be in Brazil.
0: Yep, it's
1: thankfully is not. So yeah, you got a few interesting games that day that'll kind of whet the appetite for that following Thursday, and then we're off and running for Labor Day weekend.
0: 803-404-6100 coming up in about 10 minutes. Also, just around the corner is soccer season. And Tony Annan enters his, I believe, fifth season at the University of South Carolina. And it's much like Shane Beamer, big year for him. Big year for him. We love Tony on this program. We love having him on. But certainly, he knows he needs to win and needs to win this year, and they will get going actually on Monday with a training camp that we'll talk to him about as they get set for the season. A pretty difficult schedule. Sometimes you look at a soccer schedule and you think, well, I don't see Ohio State. I don't see North Carolina. I don't see the big names we associate with football, right?
1: Sure.
0: That doesn't mean that it's an easy schedule. Some of the lesser, what you would name as the lesser schools in basketball or football, are actually quite good in soccer. So when you see a UNC Greensboro or a High Point, those are good soccer programs, and they'll be on the schedule this year. We'll talk with him coming up. But kind of wrapping up some from yesterday, Kevin Schnall on the postgame show, Tyler, one of the things he talked about was the offensive identity of this ball club. You just mentioned it. Wake Forest, former assistant coach Bill Cilanto coming over. Well, here's Kevin Schnall yesterday talking about, this is clip number three, Dave. This is talking about the offensive identity that he wants for his University of South Carolina baseball program.
2: Listen, we want to hit home runs. I mean, Schnall ball is not small ball. We want to be able to create an offense that can win in multiple ways. If we're facing a Friday night arm, if we're playing in a massive park, if we're playing on a rainy day, you know, we're going to try to create a dynamic offense that can win multiple ways. If a team isn't going to be prepared to hold on the running game and control the running game, we're going to be able to steal bases. If a team can't handle the inside game, we're going to short game. We're going to try to have run scorers and run producers. We're going to have a lineup that is obsessed with getting on first base. And then, you know, ultimately we're going to be able to do all the little things that matters, because it's all about scoring runs, and that starts with getting guys on base and understanding the value of getting on base, and part of that is also driving up pitch count. You know, but our philosophy and our goal is we want our opponents to walk out of Founders Park thinking to themselves, wow, they just dominated us. The University of South Carolina just dominated us in every facet of the game. Their pitchers attacked the zone. Their pitchers controlled the running game. Defensively, they made unbelievable decisions. They never give you free bases. They make every play. To beat the University of South Carolina, you're going to have to beat them, because they're not going to beat themselves.
0: You know, it's interesting, Tyler. Coming here, kind of the MO of Kevin Schnall was small ball. Small ball meant small ball. By the way, when did we really start referring to every coach having ball? It didn't used to be Osborne ball.
1: No.
0: Or Solich ball or Philip Fulmer ball.
1: Yeah, I don't know. That is a good question. I feel like that's more of a, past 15 to 20 years type of thing.
0: Yeah,
1: well, if you have something that stands out about what you do, like the Beamer ball thing, special teams, right? Like, that's a unique thing going all the way back to his dad. If you're just an average, regular coach, I don't know how to, like, specify. You'd be like, Schnall at Costa was doing specific things offensively that spurned the Schnall ball moniker.
0: Right. So, I had this conversation a couple weeks ago, and hearing him say that brings it back into my mind about recruiting at Coastal against recruiting at the University of South, against recruiting at the University of South Carolina. Nothing against Coastal. But here you do have more resources, and you have more opportunities with elite players. You know, especially if you can, I mean, Coastal is winning at a high clip to begin with, but still, because it's Coastal Carolina, you're excluded from certain players. They're not going to go to Coastal Carolina. Now, he was getting them there slowly, but you're still a ways away. Here, the University of South Carolina still is going to get you indoors because they're in houses of recruits because we're in the SEC. Because there is a tradition in history, even if the kids that are now being recruited were 3, 4, 5 years old back then. It's interesting to hear him say that, like, hey, it's basically, I'm going to go recruit the best kids, and we're going to build, and this is what you love to hear, we're going to build our offensive system around what we've recruited and not recruit to my particular offensive system.
1: And you have the ability to do that now, and I just love in hearing that answer that he detailed and laid out exactly what their mindset is. Now, yeah, they're going to try and do multiple things, but let's go back to Maneri, right?
0: Right.
1: Did we ever fully understand what Maneri's offensive philosophy was besides hating walks, right? Which I still never understood. And it was very clear when Monty took over and the team shifted that they were butting heads on offensive philosophy the entire time because those two guys didn't agree on a whole lot. So it is refreshing. Now, it's one thing to do say it. It's another thing to do it. It is refreshing to hear the Schnall's plan, right? Hey, this is what my offense is going to be. This is what we're going to do. This is what the plan of attack is, which, again, you just haven't had the past couple of years.
0: 803-404-6100. Final thing that Kevin Schnall talked about yesterday was the culture. Tyler, there's a day and age before you got here where it was win anyway. South Carolina, didn't matter what. It didn't matter who went down. Didn't matter what you had left in the tank. It was just win anyway. And if we're being honest, that culture has been lost. That culture I don't know whether it's gone or not, but through the years it has been lost. That is not the mantra anymore. Really, the mantra now is just somebody please win. Here is Kevin Schnall yesterday, and he said culture starts with owning it. And back in the day, Ray Tanner and those teams owned it. Oh, we're down this guy. Christian Hammett's got a broken Hammett bone. Win anyway. Doesn't matter. This guy's injured. Doesn't matter. Win anyway. That culture's been lost. But it starts with owning that culture, and here's Kevin Schnall talking about it.
2: Well, it starts with two words, own it. You know, own it will be the center of our program. Will shape how we win, how we lose. You know, your culture is a set of beliefs, and those beliefs drive behaviors. Those behaviors are going to produce results, good or bad. And the culture is what we do, how we do it, and how we operate in your day. And as the head coach, I have to be the culture driver. And I can assure you that we're going to hold our players to a very high standard, and we're going to have very high expectations. And if we're going to hold our players to those standards and those expectations, it starts with me as the head coach, but our entire staff, we have to set the example. We have to model it first, and we have to be relentlessly consistent with upholding our standards first and foremost. But that's what's going to start. Like, the consistency is going to be at an all-time level, and the cornerstone of everything that we do is going to be surrounded by these three words, attention to detail. They're going to be the things that will separate us every day. No details too small. Everything matters. We're going to create a heightened awareness where every detail, no matter how minute, will contribute to the bigger picture, and that's been so valuable the past 26 years in my coaching career, and so valuable in our success at Coastal Carolina. Like, how were we able to accomplish what we did at Coastal Carolina? We're fighting uphill. We're punching above our weight class. We're really confident in our ability to lift the program, our absolutes, our beliefs, our philosophies from Conway, South Carolina, and drop them here in Columbia.
0: What do you make of him saying that, that last part? I mean, he's bringing the culture with him. This is my style. This is what we do. This is how we're going
1: to
0: do it.
1: Sounds great. Again, it's one thing to say. It's another thing to do it. And look, like any baseball team, they're going to have their ups and downs. There's going to be adversity. They may go get swept by a team in conference play or, you know, have a couple of bad outings in a row. That's when we can really start to see that kind of stuff get tested. So we're not going to know until we see them in those situations to know for sure. But I don't deny just by watching Coastal from afar like we have the past couple of years that he's a guy that's going to have players fall in line, which is a good thing, and hopefully that translates to a lot of success. And I brought this up earlier. Kevin Schnall is also going to have to remind this fan base what it's like to love baseball again, right? Because they haven't had the opportunity to do that the past couple of years because it's been so bad. Any optimism you had early in the season was quickly squashed in the 2 years of Paul Maneri. And as we've talked about, this is a smart fan base that knows it's baseball, and Kevin Schnall is going to remind them, hopefully, what good baseball looks like and a reason to be excited and enjoy it again.
0: Coming up next, I know we are hanging out, talking football, talking a little baseball there. We're hanging out at SEC South Carolina Media Day here at Cobblestone, Birdies with Beamer. But we're going to talk about the other, football. The one that is played on the pitch, if you will. South Carolina men's soccer coach Tony Annan joins us right before he starts his own preseason camp next Monday to get the lowdown on his team. 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
1: Staying active every day will go a long way towards helping you live a happy, healthy, and pain-free life. And there's perhaps no movement more fundamental than walking. It reinforces the alignment, stability, and coordinated muscle activation that supports how your body moves, whether you're doing strenuous exercise or simply going about your daily life. This is according to Dana Santis, a strength and conditioning specialist. Even though you walk every day, Dana does say you can make small adjustments to immediately improve your walking mechanics. 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I'm Dr. Sanjay Gupta, helping you live a better life.
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0: On a Thursday, July the 30th, final day of July tomorrow. How about that? Happy birthday. Happy early birthday to my sister who lives up in Raleigh. Doesn't listen. Has no clue I'm saying this. Don't even know why I'm saying it. But happy birthday to her. If you're,
1: but for your own conscience, you at least acknowledged it before it happened.
0: And before it happened. I got out in front of it. 803-404-6100 is how you can join us or text in this afternoon. But joining us now, a man who's ready for the season. He has gotten his World Cup feel in, and before we ask you about your team, head men's soccer coach Tony Annan joining us this afternoon. You'll go to camp next Monday, but final thoughts now on England. Man, that was a tough break there for them there at the end, and then final thoughts on Spain winning the World Cup.
2: Happy that Spain won it. I was happy for them. I think they were the best team in it. And I think over the tournament, they got better and better. And they were the deserving champions. Disappointed, obviously, with England's performance against Argentina in the last 30 minutes. But, you know, these are the choices coaches make. And it just didn't work for them. So I was disappointed, but I've got over it and enjoyed it so much. Had a great time. And now I'm ready for Gamecocks.
1: Now, how many of the England matches did you get to go to? I know you were, I think, up in Boston at one point, but how many of them did you get to see in person?
2: I went to four. I went to Dallas, Boston, two in Atlanta. So I got a good feel of it.
0: Yeah, yeah. Well, I don't know for you. You're a little bit different than all of us in terms of being from England, your fandom of it, your connections. I don't know if it's if that was truly a once in a lifetime thing, or if that's something in 4 years you'll have as many opportunities to do. I think, what is it? Correct me if I'm wrong. Multiple countries in Asia are hosting, I believe, in 2030. I can't remember exactly. It was like three of them that I saw. Does that seem right to you?
2: No, in 2030, I think it's Portugal, Spain, and Morocco.
0: Okay, maybe
2: that's
0: maybe
2: who's hosting. So, not so far as Asia.
0: I want to say in 2038. As crazy as this sounds, you know, we don't know if we'll even be around tomorrow or what's going to go on. But in 2038, the bids are open again. From what you've kind of heard from your friends, from your colleagues, it sounds like the United States did such a great job with this that they could be in the running again to host again, even though it would be just 12 years later.
2: Yeah, I think they'll try, obviously. The size of the event and how well they did it in the stadiums and, you know, the sort of feedback they got from the experience of having the World Cup in the US and

0: how well it was done and how much money it made, which is probably the bottom line with FIFA. So I would imagine, you know, they'd be in the running to do it again, and that'd be great if they could.
1: He is Tony Annan joining us as he gets set now. I love how this works for you. This is always crazy because a week from Saturday, it'll be an exhibition game, but a week from Saturday, Saturday, August the 8th, you will take on NC State to, I guess you say, open the season, play an exhibition game. You'll have Mercer on Tuesday, the August the 11th. So in between that time, you've got the full week, Coach. The 6 days, essentially, to get your team ready because you guys report. Tell us a little bit about it, reporting on Monday. I guess reporting maybe Sunday and starting practice Monday?
0: No, we can only report on Monday. And we can't do any soccer on Monday, but we can have a report day and we can do meetings and physical stuff in the gym, but we can't do any ball rolling stuff. And then Tuesday, Wednesday, Thursday, Friday, we can train. And then obviously Saturday, we chose to put a game on that Saturday. So we've got three preseason exhibitions, which is just with having probably so many new players, 50% of our roster is new. So we needed to get as many games as we could within the 10 days of preseason that we get to try and prepare.
1: Your first game of the season will be your first true game of the season, one that will really count, will be Thursday, August the 20th. That will be at North Florida. First home game of the season will be Monday, August the 24th against USC Upstate. Let's talk about your team. You've got several guys back, but as you just mentioned, you've also got a lot of newcomers. Let's start with the guys back. Guys, three or four guys that need to step up this year to be true leaders, that need to get this team to where you want them to be.
0: Yeah, we returned a good chunk of the players that we wanted to come back as well, which was important. We had a few hit the portal, which was okay. We had quite a few graduates, so we had quite a few to bring in. So we brought back, you know, Mika Howell's back, he's fit. Our captain, Isaiah Whittaker Francis is back, and he's going to be another captain on the team. Yvonne Malate is back. We've got two new goalkeepers this year, which is two pretty good experienced goalkeepers, and a third as well with the good experience. So we've got a pretty good goalkeeping room. We've got a lot of new midfielders, central midfielders. So Alejandro Velasquez Lopez is back. Like I said, Isaiah Whittaker in there as well, so a bit of consistency there. And then, you know, up front we're pretty new when it comes to the forward line, which is somewhere we had to improve from last year. So feel pretty good about the group, feel pretty good about the attitudes of the group and the character of the group, which is very important to me. But also the ability of the group seems to have, I think we've took a step forward when it comes to that.
2: Let's go back to the schedule a moment ago, because that's a very short period of time between getting everybody together and then actually playing your first game. What all has to be done from the beginning of camp, practice, whatever you want to call it, to actually go out there? I know it's an exhibition, so it won't count, but playing a game against another opponent so quickly?
0: Yeah, I mean, that's the toughest part about college soccer, as we all know. It's crammed into the 3.5 months of craziness where you're playing two games a week, and you know you don't get to train as much and what I would call develop the player, because over a 10-month season you can develop players and you can sort of periodize your training schedule to where you can train the mindset, you can train the principles, you can train the game model, you can train how you want to play. But it's tough to bed down the ideas in, you know, the 10 to 12 days that you have for pre-season, where you're trying to get a team to a level of fitness, but you're also trying to get them to the level of understanding of how you want to play, how you want to defend, how you want to attack, set pieces. So it's a lot of work that's got to be crammed into the first 12 days and do as much as we can.
1: Again, he's Tony Annan joining us just for a few more moments before they head off to preseason camp starting on Monday. Last year, I know it didn't go quite as well as you'd hoped. Things got off to a good start. What, as a coach, what did you take away that you want to improve on yourself this year, how you want to handle things or decisions you want to make in terms of yourself?
0: I think, obviously, being here, you know, this is 5 years I've been here now, and we kind of had a bumpy start, and then we kind of got somewhere, and then we took a step backwards. So I think, obviously, through all of those years of seasons that we've done so far, you've got to evolve, and you've got to keep learning, you've got to keep moving forward. You can't be stuck in your ways. You know, people talk about the generations have changed, the players have changed, NIL's changed it. You know, rev shares changing how players approach, you know, their position on the team. But I think you've got to stick to what you know. You've got to stick to what you think will work and how you believe. But I think one of the biggest takeaways I've taken as a coach is that you've got to evolve with the generation of players, and you've got to be able to adapt to a different way of learning, a different way of teaching, maybe. And I think I've definitely become a better coach being here. I've definitely improved as a coach coming here. But I've got to put those lessons into action. And I think that's my biggest thing this year, is to make sure that the stuff that I've taken, the lessons that I've learned, I've got to put it into action and try and, you know, formulate success with that.
1: Final question for you. We'll get you out of here. I know you are a busy man, and I appreciate you joining us. Actually, I got two real quick. I've got a question that came in on the World Cup. What did you think of how Argentina acted at the end of the World Cup? Your thoughts on that, Rob?
0: Yeah, I mean, not the best way to... I can understand they're upset. I can understand the feelings that they were going through. But I think at the end of the day, it's no way to behave when, you know, you got a lot of fans and a lot of children watching and kids that are aspiring to be those players. It's not a great way to end your successful campaign, especially for, you know, the greatest player of all time to be. There was not much said about him. There was more about the controversy and everything else, you know. So that was a poor way to end the campaign.
1: Before I let you out of here, your thoughts on your schedule, how you lined it up this year. Obviously, the Sun Belt, for those that don't know, always one of the more difficult conferences in college soccer. You will certainly have your huge game, your rivalry game, Friday, August the 28th against Clemson. It will be here at the Graveyard, so mark your calendars accordingly. Friday, August 28th, 7 p.m. against Clemson here. But your thoughts real quick on how you set up, they got about a minute, how you set this schedule up for your team going into conference play this year.
0: To be honest, this is probably our toughest schedule that we've had. You know, we had the season where we won 10 games, but we didn't have a high enough RPI to qualify for the tournament. So you look at that and you say, okay, you can win 10 games and feel good about winning 10 games, but at the end of the day, if you don't get into the tournament, it's a bit of a letdown. So to be honest, the schedule this year is probably as hard as it's been. We're playing a lot of conference champions from different conferences, but it's set up that way so that we could, you know, get our RPI up as high as possible, so that if things, you know, if we don't win the conference, if we don't finish the top two in the conference, our RPI could qualify us for the tournament at large. So that's kind of the approach we've took this year. It's going to be challenging. It's going to be really tough. We've got a 10-day stretch where it's Clemson, High Point, UNCG, and Charlotte, which are all top teams. But at the end of the day, you want to play against best teams. The players want to play against the best teams. So we decided to have a go at it that way. And hopefully it pays off for us that way, you know.
1: Coach, always appreciate it. Best of wishes to you. I know that you're out of pocket now for the next few months, but we'll certainly be in touch with you, and we'll continue to follow the team. Good luck to you.
0: Thanks. Go Cokes.
1: Take care. Tony Anna, men's South Carolina soccer coach. We'll come back, finish up hour number two here live from Cobblestone Golf Club. It's the Birdies with Beamer 2026 Golf Tournament.
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5: 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I'm Addie Bates.
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0: 803-404-6100. A little bit of news, not necessarily breaking, but some news coming out here as it pertains to LIV Golf. It appears that they have indeed secured $250 million worth of investments to keep their tour running through 2027.
1: Not dead yet.
0: Not dead yet. We'll see. Basically, a tweet just coming out from Front Office Sports saying that they would not make any official announcement this week about the status of next month's team championship, to which they were a lot of people reporting earlier this week were set to cancel. But we'll see what happens. But LIV Golf hanging in there. It appears hanging in there. We'll see. Nothing official yet, but a lot of people today, right now saying that they will. Sorry, we just got a text. I'll read it to you in a second. That they will survive, and we'll see what that means. For me, that just what happens with Bryson DeChambeau,
1: yeah,
0: and John Rahm.
1: So, but we don't know where it's coming from. It's just some private entity.
0: A bunch of different private. No names just yet.
1: Because what was? Do we know what the annual investment for the Saudi fund was?
0: Not the annual investment.
1: Okay.
0: Not sure what that is. We will in the next 20 minutes, I would reckon, for those of you that are setting your schedules, we'll have new running backs coach Stan Drayton.
1: Oh, fantastic.
0: He is, the text I have says he's coming to the clubhouse.
1: All right.
0: So we will get to our top of the hour break, and then make sure you stay tuned, and we'll talk. I wanted to hear from Kendall Briles today for us to speak with him one-on-one, but I do want to hear from Stan Drayton. I talked about that earlier, and hiring a guy of his stature for whatever reason, the running back position at South Carolina has been an absolute mess, aside from Rocket Sanders. And you know, I don't know if that was a Dow Loggins thing where he was able to get Sanders over or what, but the coaches have been a mess. The players, obviously, Mario Anderson had a little stretch there, Tyler.
1: Yeah, no line to block for him.
0: But other than that, for whatever reason, the running back has been a disaster for Shane Beamer here in his 5 years.
1: Well, and I think it's funny. We were talking about this the other day that, like, and rightfully so, we spent a lot of time talking about Kendall Briles and Randy Clements because they're also addressing two very glaring areas of need on this team and on offense. Like, I feel like we haven't spent as much time talking about Stan Drayton and the impact that we expect him to have. And this is a guy with a phenomenal resume. Was it Penn State? Was it Texas? Was in the NFL for a while? Was it Ohio State with Ezekiel Elliott? Tons of great, productive running backs, great recruiting, which has obviously been an issue for the running back room the past couple of years. Like, I expect this guy to come in here and have a big impact and get the best out of this group of running backs that he's going to be working with. And I just feel like maybe we haven't spent as much time talking about him this offseason as we should have.
0: No. I think because there's a quiet, maybe, confidence about the running back position, but it's an unknown.
1: Sure.
0: It's truly an unknown. We're kind of like, well, you know, again, I'm not necessarily buying into just the Matt Fuller hype. Not that I don't think Matt Fuller can't be really good. I'm not going to be willing to buy into it just yet. And so I want to see how that goes. With that being said, I've said it multiple times. I like Christian Clark. I'm going the opposite way. I'm kind of buying in to him. Jarwan Howe has been here, it feels like for half a century. And we keep going, boy, that guy's got so much potential. And yet, for whatever reason, ball security hasn't really gotten his chances.
1: It was very clear that Shula took him fumbling in the ballgame personally because, my God, he didn't touch the ball at all until Furry was calling plays, it felt like, last year.
0: Yeah, I go back to it. Even go to the LSU game. Matt Fuller gets a touch for 72 yards. We forget he's on the team for three quarters.
1: They did too, apparently.
0: Well, that's what I'm saying. So Stan Drayton will do up with us within the next 20 minutes. Stay tuned for that. We'll talk with him, and we'll roll from there. Again, Bill Gunner, Tyler Head, Captain Dave, we're live from Cobblestone Golf Club, the Birdies with Beamer 2026 Golf Tournament. Up and running. It is that.
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4: There are lots of things you can measure to get an idea of how healthy you are at any given moment. Temperature, heart rate, blood pressure, just to name a few. But how about how healthy you will be and how long you're likely to live? According to a new study out of the University at Buffalo, two simple strength tests are pretty accurate at predicting longevity in older women. One is hand grip strength, and the other is how quickly people can stand up from a seated position without using their arms. By the way, I remember interviewing former President Jimmy Carter when he was quite old and being really impressed how he just popped out of the chair without using his arms. Not a lot of older people can actually do that. But I think the message here is that maintaining strength as you age is going to help you perform everyday activities, but also help you avoid injury and stay independent. I'm Dr. Sanjay Gupta, helping you live a better life.
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0: your Thursday afternoon. Bill Gunner, Tyler Head, as we are sitting out here enjoying a beautiful afternoon. Got a little pet lizard who has decided to join us on the window seal.
1: It's our mascot.
0: Yeah, hanging out with us as we get set. Shane Beamer again will be live today. Set your appointment listening for 4:15. Roughly 4:15. That's they got to play some golf. They're out on the course. We've seen where we're sitting. We've seen some carts pass by here. They got us inside today. Thank you, nice engineers and everybody who put us inside and not outside. I was worried about that coming. I think last year we had about 9 fans going, and poor Jay Phillips was melting, literally melting. And you think I complain? You ought to hear Jay complain when it's hot.
1: Well, you guys are two sides of the coin.
0: Yeah,
1: you're always cold. He's always hot.
0: Yeah, Jay was he was in full complaining mode last year. He survived. He made it, and we were able to get through that. But we will coming up. So Shane Beamer at roughly 4:15-ish today. Again, the way it kind of around here, they're playing golf. They'll come in, they'll do an award ceremony. I see a nice big championship trophy that'll be given to first place, and then four I don't know what those would be, second place trophies or something, some closest to the pins, longest drives, etc., etc. They'll have a buffet. They have a buffet for all the media members and the coaches and everybody else that has participated today. And then, again, roughly 4:15-ish. We'll carry it for you on all our stations. We'll have it live for you. And then, obviously, you can always download our streaming app. Go to 107.5 The Game on the streaming app. And you can download, if you don't have the app, you can download it. And you can listen to Shane Beamer right there. So we'll have that for you today coming up. Coming up in a few minutes, we're patiently awaiting the arrival of Gamecock running back coach Stan Drayton, who will join us, and we'll talk with him about the running back situation as he gets set. Gamecocks, again, will begin fall camp next Friday, Tyler. They'll report probably. That means Shane will address all this coming up in about 2 hours, but that means they'll report probably on August the 6th, which will be on a Thursday. They'll do the team meetings and the welcome to the dorms and all that good stuff, and then they will all go hang out and have a night together and then start practice on Friday, August the 7th. And again, as I said, that's where we will then, you in particular, from 11 to 12, we'll have Chris and Wes, as they always do, ready to give us the best stretchers, who looked very nice in their uniforms and who was wearing yellow uniforms as well.
1: If we're lucky, maybe they'll get to see a drill.
0: Maybe.
1: Right? Which, if it's anything like spring practice, Jack can then film, and then all of college football Twitter can lose their mind over whatever that drill is.
0: Very true.
1: That works.
0: I forgot about that.
1: Yeah, that was a couple months ago. But yeah, Randy Clements, because they were going under the bars or whatever, and everybody suddenly became an offensive line expert on what that drill was and how, in many people's opinions, ineffective it was.
0: Yeah. 803-404-6100. So again, Stan Drayton due up for us coming up here in a few minutes. We'll get into some other stuff this hour. Big Ten Media Day going on up there. Kirk Cignetti has spoken.
1: He spoke a little bit earlier,
0: okay,
1: yes.
0: He spoke earlier.
1: I think he led the day off up there.
0: All right, we'll get into some things going on from Big Ten Media Day as well. Yesterday, Dan Lanning speaking there. And I asked the question earlier, Tyler, just kind of talking about Dan Lanning. Is Dan Lanning a good coach, or is he in a great situation? And then you can say, well, it's kind of a combination of both. But I do wonder about that, because Kirk Cignetti now, I think we all agree, is like the standard for coaching.
1: Oh, yeah. Like you said, he ruined it for everybody.
0: Right. But he's the standard for coaching.
1: Well,
0: right?
1: he is a standard for coaching, because he took the most impossible task we've ever seen in college football of taking over the biggest loser ever and turning him into a national champion in 2 years. We're never going to see that again.
0: Right.
1: Very unlikely to see it happen that quickly at a school like that. So, you know, the Ryan Silverfields of the world and all that kind of stuff now have to live up to that. But yeah, like we quickly went from people not knowing who Kurt Cignetti was to legitimately saying, in the terms of best coaches in college football right now, he's not. He shouldn't be outside your top three.
0: Right. Yeah. And so we will see. But my question would be with Dan Lanning, as I was listening to him yesterday, is he a really good coach, or is he in a really good position where it's more of keep the plane from spinning out of control and you're going to win 9-10 games?
1: I think it's a little bit of both.
0: Okay.
1: And again, it's hard to say because we've not seen him at a Toledo. We've not seen him at a smaller school and have to work his way up. He was a defensive coordinator at Georgia under Kirby Smart. Well, guess what? When you're there and you're doing a good job, you're going to get really big jobs like Oregon. So, yeah, to a degree, he's kept the plane on the track. That being said, he has gotten them into a quarterfinal and a semifinal the last couple of years. Now, again, he's got to get past that and start learning how to beat teams within his own conference in the college football playoff. But I believe he's a good coach. He's got a lot of talent to work with, a lot of resources to work with, obviously, that certainly helps him out a lot. But I believe he's a good coach in a very good situation.
0: Yeah. Again, we'll get more into Big Ten Media Day as we get into hour number three and then turn it over to Jay and Terry coming up at 3 o'clock. And again, as I've said, Shane Beamer set to talk coming up at 4:15 this afternoon. So plan accordingly for that. Just some other news around the country. Not a major news day. Everything kind of slowed down for just a second. Baker Mayfield, we'll start with the NFL, feeling disrespected by Tampa Bay. Come on, Baker. I want to like Baker. I really want to like Baker. And I'm not sure if he has a point or not. Again, Mayfield said he felt a bit disrespected a little bit and that the team could not reach an agreement on his new contract before his imposed deadline of the start of the season and training camp. He says all contract discussions will cease now after the 2026 season. And now, a couple years ago when he went to Cleveland, Patrick Pratt and I became big Baker Mayfield fans. We went over the top, right? The bakery, and we loved him. And I did. I enjoy Baker. He plays with a sense of swagger. He seems to have a good time doing what, you know, he is, in my opinion, the guy that we would all want to be if we could be quarterback in the NFL. Fun. He's out just cutting up, living the life, just enjoying everything about it. But don't give me the you're a bit disrespected, because still in the tiers of quarterbacks.
1: Sure.
0: I don't know if you're even in tier two.
1: Yeah, I mean, ideally what he was hoping for is like top 10 money. Because he's making about $33 million annually right now.
0: Which is not bad money at all.
1: I think he was looking somewhere closer to $50 million, which would put him in the top 10 of quarterbacks on annual salaries in the NFL. And look, he's revitalized his career at Tampa. We all remember the photos a couple years ago of him with his hand in the dirt playing defensive line for the Panthers scout team, right? Like, he's come a long way since then, and Tampa Bay's done a lot in terms of bringing him back into relevancy in the NFL. And he had a great season back in 2024 with 41 touchdowns. But here's the thing. He's not winning in the playoffs. Like, he's doing well enough to get Tampa into the playoffs, winning the NFC South and all that kind of stuff. But in order to, I think, command the money that he's hoping for, A, you got to keep the numbers up, and B, you got to make runs in the postseason. And yes, it's not all on him. It's the entire team. But, like, he's not giving you those signature, like, wow, that guy's somebody that can win us a Super Bowl. Make sure we pay him and keep him around. Like, I don't know if Baker Mayfield's ever going to be that guy. And they're already having, you know, discussions with Vita Vea, who's demanding a trade and all that kind of stuff. So the Buccaneers are not ready to just hand out money to anybody that wants it as of right now. And Baker's included in that. He'll play out this season and become a free agent next year. And Tampa will either go to the free agent market or go to the draft to find their next quarterback, it looks like.
0: I was going to say it feels, now we thought this all last year at this time too. We thought, oh, this 2026 draft was going to have, you know, Arch and Lenoris and Cade Klubnik was going to be a stud, and there's all these quarterbacks. It does feel like, Tyler, like this coming draft class, the quarterback situation is going to be your opportunity to find your quarterback. You're going to have potentially C.J. Carr. He's only a redshirt sophomore, but he's a third-year guy. He could leave. Obviously, you're going to have Dante Moore from Oregon. We assume Arch Manning.
1: Yep.
0: Trinidad Chambliss is on a sixth year. We're going to assume that he's
1: Leslie Sue's again.
0: Jade Mavia, I believe is how you say it, out at Southern Cal, is another guy that's kind of highly thought of. Obviously, Lenora Sellers. Darian Mensah is a quarterback that a lot of people think could end up being a big-time guy. Maybe an underrated guy is a transfer from North Texas to Oklahoma State, Drew Mestemeyer. Is that right? Did I say it? Mr. Maker?
1: Yeah.
0: Mr. Maker.
1: Yeah.
0: Mr. Maker. So, again, you look at the rest, you look at this class, this quarterback class that's about to come into this draft, and we always say stuff like this, and then it doesn't pan out. Somebody does something or something goes on. But if you're a team like the Bucs, and you're looking at it, you're right, you're looking at Baker Mayfield, and you're going, are you going to get us to a Super Bowl? Are you a $50 million Super Bowl type quarterback? I love Baker. I love me some Baker. I love the attitude. I got to be real. No,
1: yeah.
0: It's not.
1: And look, he'll find another starting opportunity somewhere if he's not with Tampa Bay coming up next year. But, yeah, I don't think that he, to them, is worth the money that he's asking for. And, again, he's still in a good situation. He's the 16th highest paid quarterback in the NFL right now. Could he be a little higher than that? Sure.
0: See, that's about right to me.
1: Well,
0: that's what I'm saying. That feels right.
1: Yeah, and maybe so. I don't know. I got to look at the list again in terms of who's ahead of him and all that kind of stuff. And I understand trying to get as much money as you can, but like, you're in a pretty good situation down there right now. Again, do I think Tampa's going to win the Super Bowl? No. Do I think they can consistently win and make it into the postseason? Yeah, probably. But again, the two sides are not going to come to an agreement, and now he's going into camp without a deal and just going to have to deal with that.
0: 803-404-6100. For the record, Mayfield's 31 already. That's the other part of this. We are growing to believe that these quarterbacks can play now into their 40s.
1: Yes.
0: I don't know if we should be thinking that way. Mayfield just turned 31, so he's a young 31 when I say that, April 14th. But what are you willing to dedicate to him?
1: Sure.
0: And that's kind of what we're bringing in there. 803-404-6100. We are patiently awaiting the arrival of Gamecock running back Stan Drayton. I might have seen him walk in the hallway, so I might have to go.
1: Yeah, I think he may have walked the other way. I don't know.
0: I see Terry Ford, but boy, Terry Ford does not look like Stan Drayton in the least. So we'll see if we can.
1: How would Terry do coaching running backs here? What do we think?
0: He's pretty skinny. He can't pick up a block. I don't think he knows how to teach how to block.
1: Yeah, maybe not.
0: I wouldn't.
1: We'll get the actual expert to weigh in.
0: I would feel pretty. I think that might be Coach Drayton out there now. That's a bigger deal.
1: Let me run and grab him.
0: Let me go see what we can do. All right, we'll hit a break. Come back. You're listening to the Halftime Show.
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4: How often do you stop to wonder whether you should share something that's revealing, maybe even embarrassing, with a partner, a friend, or even your boss? In her new book called Revealing, The Underrated Power of Oversharing, behavioral scientist Leslie John says doing just that can help you deepen relationships that are vital to your life. We need people to trust us in order to get things like love, friendship, and career success. That's what she told us. When you make yourself vulnerable by revealing something sensitive, it does make other people trust you. In turn, when you ask someone to reveal something about themselves, showing that interest will generally lead someone to like you more. Why? Because people like to be asked about themselves, she says. It also signals that they are discriminating and choosy, but in a good way. I'm Dr. Sanjay Gupta, helping you live a better life.
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8: All right, welcome back in. Halftime show. Tyler Head, Bill Gunner, live here at Birdies with Beamer out at Cobblestone. We're working on the S thing. Bill went sprinting down the hallway in an effort to try and find Stan Drayton. Maybe didn't find him, but did maybe find somebody else.
9: I think we've got Deion Barnes coming in.
8: These things are very fluid. We do these kind of things, you know. Because, again, they're on the golf course. There's no telling how far out they are.
9: Well, we can only grab guys, obviously, that are not playing today. And so, obviously, some of them didn't need to be here right away. They just need to be here for their portion. They'll do their one-on-one interviews. Everybody will do. Coach Barnes, we'll see if he wanders in here. You kind of look behind me, and if you see a cart go by with him in it or him driving, you know that that didn't work out quite right now, but it is kind of mildly amusing to do this. And I'll say this, you know, I'm 44. I've played golf for a long time. I like the new golf shoes. I wore golf shoes today because they're kind of like shoes.
8: Sure.
9: If you're not paying attention, you really would just be like, oh, all right, you're wearing some Skechers, some dirty Skechers. But they're golf shoes. I was able to move rather quickly in these compared to what I thought I would be, especially with the old metal spikes.
8: Now, like, what's the grip situation on the bottom?
9: Kind of, they're getting worn.
8: Okay, all right,
9: That hard plastic.
8: Yeah, it's not quite baseball spikes, but sure.
9: Yeah, but I was able to. So we'll see. We'll hopefully grab these before we turn the show over to Jay and Terry. They got Kevin Schnall yesterday. They can allow.
8: Yeah, they're fine. Yeah. No, they got Schnall to open up. He had fun with them.
9: Yeah, I haven't had a chance. I meant to listen. I didn't get a chance to listen to that. And
8: one thing that was pretty interesting was the conversation that they were having kind of early on about Kevin Schnall and what it meant, you know, for him to leave Coastal Carolina, and you know, how tough of a thing that was for him, and you know, talked about building his own house and stuff like that, and you know, down there in Conway. So yeah, really good conversation. If you want to go back and listen to the whole thing with them, but it was really well done. But Bill, I believe we have a guest sitting down with us now.
10: We did. My hard work has paid off. I have landed one of the three guys I wanted to speak with today.
8: And well, you had to tackle him. You had to chase him down and tackle him. That was the thing.
9: Look how big his forearm is, dude.
8: I don't know if you're like, I don't
9: think
8: you're
9: winning
8: that fight.
9: I got my little health issue right now. I couldn't tackle him when I was in good shape. Edge coach Deion Barnes joins us. I meant to look at your bio obviously you played at Penn State. You coached at Penn State. Is this the longest you've ever stayed down south?
0: Like, yes.
9: It is?
0: Yes.
9: How you feeling about the heat so far?
0: The humidity is the problem. But I'm getting used to it now. I mean, like today is a great day.
9: It is.
0: So without the humidity, it's fine. But when that thing get on you, it feel like something on you the whole day.
9: What has been your initial impression of the University of South Carolina, of everything? I don't know what you've heard in the past, but obviously, again, you're a Penn State guy through and through. I hate to say this. I remember watching you play, and I'm 44. It makes me feel old. But what has been your initial impression of Shane Beamer, the way he does things, how it fits with Deion Barnes? They put out a great video of you back in the spring, talking about life and working out and why you do things the way you do. How have you seen the fit with yourself and this program and its culture?
0: Answer your first question. As far as South Carolina, I really like it down here. Me and my family have been having a great time, a lot of things to do. The campus is great. This is like when you're from up north and you don't know nothing about it, you have no idea how, you know, like the city, and because you initially think it's like country and ain't nothing going on around here, but when you come down here, you see it, you're like, oh, okay, this is a really nice city. And to your second question, as far as how I fit with everything, I align with everything Coach Beamer is preaches and what he says. I really like him. I think he's a great leader. He does a great job with the kids, and he does a great job with the staff. Happy here. He does everything to make sure you're comfortable. He makes sure, you know, you're putting the best product out there on the football field, and it holds everybody accountable to the same standard. So I really align with everything that he does as far as a leader.
8: And now, you got to work with some really great edge guys up at Penn State. Abdul Carter, one of the more recent ones, a couple of years ago. When you heard the opportunity of getting to work with a guy like Dylan Stewart, is that something you're like jumping on, like, oh, heck yeah?
0: I remember recruiting him out of high school, so I knew kind of, you know, how he was as a player, how he was as a person a little bit. But it was more for the whole entire unit. It was more for Coach White. I really like the way he calls his defense and what he does with his defensive ends. And that was really the big reason. But it is a plus to have a player like that. You know, I had Duel in the past, had Chop Robinson, but it is a plus to have a guy like that coming off the edge.
9: I don't know how close it was. I think I felt – I covered recruiting for a long time. I thought South Carolina had a great chance with Abdul. And I remember thinking this guy's a kind of – he was a four-star. He was a big-time recruit. But I remember thinking even then, back, he was a kind of under-the-radar recruit. And obviously what you did with him was very impressive. What is your biggest teaching point to Dylan Stewart this year? I want to ask you about his health because Shane Beamer's going to address that in about an hour or 2 hours. But what do you tell him when you've got a guy like that who's drawn so much praise and is the way he is? What does Deion Barnes come in and go, all right, we got to do this. You want to be high? You want to be thought of? You want to be the first pick in the draft? What is the next step for him?
0: First thing, as a coach, you got to make sure you know what they do well, what they got to work on. But the biggest thing with a kid like that has been basically his natural ability has been able to beat a lot of guys. Keep him natural and then teach him as much technique as you can to where he's not even thinking about those things. So I just want to make sure I'm creating muscle memory within the kid to where once he does come to play, he's not thinking about it, and he improves on his technique just from repetition and not because it's a thought, because he's a guy that just, when you watch him, it's a feel. It's the things that he do is more he feels the play. He's a natural playmaker because of a feel, and it's just he's been playing football for so long. So you can't mess that up. And the way you don't do that is make sure you harp on the techniques. Don't put it in his head too much. Let him go out there and play football because he is a football player. But the techniques come with repetition.
8: We know what Dylan is. And as long as he's healthy, we know he's going to be out there. And one of the biggest questions we've asked this offseason is, okay, who's going to be on the other side, right? Got a lot of guys in that room that are going to be fighting for that spot. As you go through camp starting next week, what goes into deciding, you know, who's winning that spot, who's going to be your other guy on the other side of the line, you know, at that opposite edge spot? Well, what goes into that battle?
0: I mean, that's practice. That's what you're going to see on a daily basis. The more consistent guys that can go out there, do what I'm asking them to do, do with what's within the system, and then also go out there and make plays, that's the guy that's going to step up. I think that's, whenever it's competition, it's not a hard thing. It's more of who can step up and do this on a consistent lead basis where I can trust what you're doing on a football field because you've shown it over the whole entire month of training camp.
9: He is Deion Barnes joining us just a few more minutes, and we'll turn him loose to get back out there on the course and hang out with some guys. But you were highly thought of going into Penn State. Now you get another highly thought of guy who's a local guy, Julian Walker. What did you see from him in the spring? What becomes your early expectation for him going into fall camp?
0: I seen a kid that, again, he's a young kid, like just turned 18, but it's a kid that's super powerful, long, know how to use his length, and he got a aggression to him. You ain't got to say, you know, go get him. You like, whoa, stop, which is great. That right there with the technique that he's going to learn and learning the plays and stuff like that, my expectations for him is when he step in there, he'll make an impact as far as, you know, doing what he's told to do. And then also, you know, when it comes to him, I feel like he's the guy that can be able to help us as well.
9: Was it, from your standpoint, it wasn't y'all's decision because of what's going on with the stadium, being in your first year, your first 14 practices, would it have been beneficial to have a spring game on that 15th, or was it? Did you like having maybe an extra practice in the way that you were to work with? Does it matter?
0: So I like the way we just did it.
9: Did you?
0: After all the years doing spring, you know, practices and stuff like that, I like what we just did.
9: Would you prefer, if you when the day comes for you to be a head coach or something, would you prefer having a 15th practice like that? And I know there's talking about changing the rules, but over a spring game.
0: I'm not sure. I don't know.
9: Yeah, you got to be ready for these things. Your dad's
0: coming. I'm not sure.
8: He's dealing with the edge guys right now. You're a younger guy, not too far removed from your own playing career. How does that help you relate to, and again, today's college athlete, vastly different from even when you were playing a little over a decade ago. How does being younger help you relate to these guys compared to some coaches that may be in their, you know, 40s, 50s, 60s, that kind of stuff?
0: Kind of like what you're saying, the game – it's changed a little bit, but not too much. So when you're talking about certain plays, the older guys might not have seen the same plays that I have seen when I was playing. But not that it's, you know, everybody can adjust well. You got Larry Johnson out there that's 70-something that's still doing a great job. But it helps because you're able to, you know, remember, see it, and then be able to, hey, when I had this, this is how I played it. You can play it a different way, but it helps where you can be able to speak the same language because you understand it because you actually seen it and played it.
9: Before we let you out of here, Clayton White hadn't gotten you onto the golf course yet. Normally I play in this tournament with Clayton. Couldn't do it today. I was surprised he hadn't gotten you in the golfing bug
0: yet. Nah, not yet.
9: All right.
0: No, sir.
9: And then I want to ask you before we let you out. I put something on Twitter a while back about the greatest entrances in college football. I think Penn State's is underrated. Kind of like you said, we don't see the chanting that goes on and coming out of that tunnel. Have you really gotten to understand 2001 yet and coming out of the tunnel with everything that – I know you've probably seen it on video, but do you understand what it's going
0: to
9: be like?
0: No, I'm excited to see it.
9: You're a younger guy, and are you kind of an emotional coacher? Are you you loud and kind of – you're not headbutting out there, but what's your kind of coaching style?
0: Yeah, I give energy.
9: Okay.
0: I give energy.
9: All right. So you're going to have some energy from it when you come out. It'll do a lot for you. Coach, we truly appreciate it. Welcome to Columbia. Good luck here in this fall camp. If you think the humidity's something now, enjoy.
8: Just wait.
9: Enjoy.
0: So, I'm ready for it.
9: Yeah.
0: I'm ready for it.
9: Coach Deion Barnes joining us this afternoon. Thank you again there. We'll continue along and leave catch up with Dan Drake when we come back. You're listening to the Halftime Show.
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11: 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There are four of them. Number one, nutrition. The Mediterranean diet really is the gold standard. Number two, exercise. You should be getting 150 minutes of moderate intensity exercise or 75 minutes of vigorous intensity exercise every week, plus strength training and stretching. Number three, sleep. Sleep is when your body and your brain repair themselves. You should be getting 7 to 9 hours a night. And finally, number four, often gets forgotten, socialization. It's not a bonus. It's a necessity for a healthy life, finding a sense of community, purpose, and belonging. I'm Dr. Sanjay Gupta, helping you live a better life.
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0: Barnes for stopping by for a few minutes as some of the guys start to wander in here and get set for their round of interviews later this afternoon. And joining us now, running backs coach, new running backs coach. Welcome to South Carolina. But we were just talking, you've been around the SEC. You're familiar, unlike Coach Barnes, who was like, yeah, the humidity is something down here.
1: That's a real thing.
0: you're familiar. You've been around the SEC. How have you seen this league evolve? From the times you've been at Mississippi State and Florida and Tennessee to coming back now after your time at Penn State?
1: Yeah, even going all the way back 21 years ago at Mississippi State, this was the Premier League. You know, it was. And it hadn't changed much in that respect in terms of the talent level that's in this league. Every team is stacked. And, you know, like the NFL, is any given Saturday, it can go either way. You know, that has been consistent over my experience of being in this league. And I feel as though it hadn't changed a whole lot in that respect. It is just a Premier League, and every day you got to buckle it up.
2: I know you and Coach Beamer have your history going back to your days of working under Coach Kroom at Mississippi State. Last year, you're at Penn State. They get rid of James Franklin, uncertainty there. When does he reach out? What's the conversation of getting you here and becoming the new running backs coach?
1: Yeah, so I got a call from him probably the last week of the season about, hey, how you doing? You know, and every now and again, you know, I would get a call from Shane, and we would check in on each other from time to time. But I got that call probably the second week. What are you thinking about doing? Not necessarily sure. I wanted to finish the season, wanted to stay focused. I had two backs that were trying to get into the draft and prepare themselves, and I just wanted to do them do justice. So it got real hot and heavy probably right at the end of the season. We're preparing for the Pinstripe Bowl against Clemson, and that's when the conversation started to pick up, and I told him still that, yes, there's real interest there because it's you, Shane. Don't know what I'm getting ready to do. Had some options out there. I was talking to some NFL teams, talking to some other college teams, but is there something about Shane and our relationship? You know, I know him through and through, 21 years of knowing him. And me being in my 33rd year coaching, I just wanted to be around somebody where I don't have to, you know, turn my back, look over my shoulder, and know that, you know, things are going right or, you know, whatever. Shane's a guy who's going to instill a culture that's going to be consistent. I know I

0: line to Shane Beamer. You know, so South Carolina was an easy pick for me because I just see the potential in this football team. Young football team last year had some struggles, but the potential was there. The talent is definitely there. It's not a talent issue. It's just a matter of guys developing and believing, and I feel that Shane brings that culture every single day, so I wanted to be a part of that.
1: We do need to thank you. I've meant to tell Coach Barnes this, but yes, the victory over Clemson in the Pinstripe.
2: Yeah. Got off to a good start.
0: Sweet. By that game, I knew I was coming to South Carolina, and it was a little personal there. So
1: you had a guy, Quentin Martin, in that game run for over 100 yards.
0: Yeah, you know, that was his debut. You know, he sat behind two really good running backs all year, and he had his time to shine in that game, and he put out 100 yards. I mean, and from what I'm reading about him right now, he's still trending on the right track, so he may be the premier back at Penn State going in next year.
1: Let's talk about the guys you got here. Now, I'll tell you, our job obviously is to come on here and talk, and we don't know anything. I've never talked to you. I don't know what's going on in practice.
0: Yep.
1: I'm a big fan of Christian Clark, and mm-hmm. I'm basing that, much like Quentin Martin, on the bowl game and what he did. I know there's been a lot of great talk about Matt Fuller.
0: Yep.
1: Talk about Matt so far and what you've seen from him. Obviously, just like everybody else, you've had to get to know him. You had 15 practices in the spring. What is it about Matt Fuller that I think, you tell me if I'm wrong, makes him RB1 going into camp next week?
0: Well, it's still open depth chart, but the one thing about Matt Fuller that makes him prominent at this point is, you know, he's been in the fight before. You know, he's had some experience last year, number one. Number two, physically, he's got all the tools. There's nothing that this kid is lacking from a physical standpoint. He's rugged. He's timed up the run game this spring, done a very good job of understanding and learning the system. And the game is starting to slow down for him. He's not game ready yet. Okay, we still got to get through this fall camp, and we still got to develop in some ways and mature with our football IQ with Matt. But I feel as though that, you know, he's a guy that can really shine when the light turns on for him. He's going to be a threat in this league for sure. Christian Clark is a guy who, yeah, you know, you look at his bowl game, and he ran for 100 yards against a very good Michigan defense, right? But even looking at that film, there were some things about Christian Clark. He probably left another 50 yards on the field with hesitation, misreads, things of that sort. And we talked about that. Matter of fact, in the recruiting process, I pulled that film up, and, you know, there's a couple plays where I said, hey, what are you thinking here? You know, and so I think those things where he was hesitating, not quite seeing it clean enough, I think he fixed this spring. The game has slowed down for him as well. You know, he is imposing himself into the line of scrimmage with good timing now. Need to get to the fall to see how he's going to anticipate contact, because that's what we're going to deal with in this league big time. You know, I hadn't seen what he's going to do past contact yet, and that's the mark of every great back, is what you do past contact, and there's still some unknowns there. So we're definitely a backfield that's got some depth and got some talent that won't be an issue for us, but I'm still waiting for somebody to, you know, get some hair on their chest and take ownership of that position.
2: You've gotten the opportunity to work with so many amazing backs in both college and the NFL. Is there anybody in this group you'd look at and say, hey, he reminds me of this guy or that guy that I've worked with before?
0: You know, that's interesting. They all bring a little bit of something to the table, and the thing I love about that position is they're all unique in their style and how they play. Matt Fuller is a downhill, one decision type of a back that reminds me of Carlos Hyde. That's kind of how he played the game. You know, Ezekiel Elliott also played the game that way. Christian Clark brings some of the short space quickness that I see in Ezekiel Elliott, being able to get into tight spaces and wiggle elusively, going positive for yards. You know, there's some similarities there. Are they those guys? No, they're their own person. You know, and you know, I think Matt Fuller and Christian Clark, since we're talking about those two, both have pro potential. They really do. It's just a lot of development that still needs to take place before we start talking about NFL for sure.
1: Do you prefer, by the way, Stan Drayton, Gamecock running back coach, joining us here for a few more minutes. Do you prefer to see one guy truly establish himself, where you go, okay, this guy going into a game in your mindset and talking with Kendall and talking with coach, I want this guy to get 20 carries?
0: Yeah.
1: Or do you prefer to kind of have a balanced rotation where when you have guys like that, 12, 10 carries, keeping them more fresh. What is your preference on how you see a running back improving from quarter one to quarter four?
0: Yeah, you know, they absolutely have to play to improve. There's no question about it, right? You know, and so if I'm in a situation where I'm rotating guys and keeping guys fresh, I'm looking for who has the hot foot, who's got the timing impact, who's got the game slowed down, who's anticipating the best in that moment. Then we're going to ride that back in that moment, right? But if we're struggling to get that rhythm, then I do feel confident in the committee of backs that we do have. And even still, during the course of when you're talking about playing the SEC, which is one of the first questions we talked about, right, you're going to need four backs to get through the season anyway, right? And so that's the trick to it, is being able to get four backs ready at any given time when their number is called, and we don't lose a step offensively with the rhythm and execution piece. And, you know, so that's my goal, is to get four to five guys ready to go. I'll ride the wave with whoever. They'll understand that in that moment.
1: Real quick, about a minute and a half left with you. We spoke about those two, Clark and Fuller. Howell and Augustave, your thoughts on those two?
0: Yeah, I say Jawaan Howell probably had the most improvement out of all of them during the course of the spring. He was just the most consistent, most accountable. He attacked every workout, every opportunity he took advantage of. Had a little bit of a setback there for a split second, came right back off of that with no problems. He's the one to me that's had the best offseason thus far in terms of improvement. And Isaiah Gustav, he's another one who's got the skill set. He's probably the most explosive guy in that room in terms of a guy who can hit the home run. You know, there's just some things that we need to continue to work on in terms of pad level. He's also the tallest back, right? Okay. So he's got the most contact surface. So we're just working on pad level, him being in short space. You know, reality is you can't hit a home run every play. So he's going to have to be able to play in those tight spaces, and those short type runs is where we got to get better at with him.
1: Coach, appreciate it. Glad to have you here in town. Glad you're familiar with the humidity. Help your boy Dion from Penn State.
0: No doubt.
1: And we look forward to following you.
0: I appreciate it. Thank you so much. Go Cox.
1: Take care. That is Gamecock coach Stan Drake joining us this afternoon. We'll come back. We'll wrap it all up and get set to hand it over to Jay and Terry. It is the Halftime Show.
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5: Yesterday at Big Ten Media Days in Chicago, Ryan Day, head coach at Ohio State, talked to the media. Ohio State is one of the favorites to win the Big Ten this season. The Buckeyes are the betting favorite to win it all over Notre Dame and Texas. Ohio State kicks off the new season hosting Ball State on September the 5th, and they face a big test the following week at Texas for a night game on September the 12th. I'm Chris Black.
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0: All right, we have made it. That means time to celebrate tonight. You know what that means, Tyler?
1: What's that?
0: Old Timey Meat Market Thursday.
1: Yes, sir.
0: A week from today, I'll definitely be a good cookout when you got some pro football going on. 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If there is something you want to weigh in with, you were telling me in the break. You haven't told me. I don't want to know anymore. I don't want to know. I'll see it. I'll see it. Kurt Cignetti has been on a roll at Big Ten Media Day.
1: Kurt Cignetti's delivering. Okay. I will be pulling the quotes for us to use tomorrow, but I was hoping he was going to give us some good stuff, and then scrolling through Twitter, I found a couple good ones.
0: Okay, and he is more than delivered. Excellent, excellent. So we'll look forward to that. Also, again, reminder, coming up in about an hour and 20 minutes, it will be Shane Beamer speaking live from the podium. Jay, are y'all expecting also a potential one-on-one with Shane today? Okay, and they will also, so stay tuned. Not only will you have Shane speaking from the podium, but Jay and Terry will have Shane and an exclusive one-on-one sit down with them as we gear up for the season and get ready to go. Last weekend, of course, tomorrow's Friday. A lot of audio. We'll have a lot of stuff for you tomorrow. But, Tyler, again, it is the kind of the last Thursday night without football.
1: Yeah.
0: But this is, like I said, like I just said, there's nothing off. I mean, I don't know what you've been getting into at night. Maybe the Braves.
1: Yeah, they play the Nationals tonight on ESPN. So there's that.
0: All right.
1: So yesterday my wife and I, there's a new documentary. We're documentary suckers. It's like a love triangle one that literally just came out the other day. Wild. It's 90 minutes, but it takes you on a ride, man. Yeah.
0: What is it called?
1: It's like a love triangle or something like that. It literally just came out this week.
0: Okay.
1: You'll probably find it on the homepage. But, yeah, that was a wild ride. okay. We've been watching WWE Unreal as well.
0: Yep.
1: We just finished the new season of that. SummerSlam this weekend.
0: I was about to say.
1: We get into that if you want to.
0: Please put that on our list for tomorrow.
1: I'll give you a preview if you want.
0: We need a SummerSlam preview.
1: Now, last year on SummerSlam weekends when you got sick, I didn't see you after that.
0: Yeah.
1: So, hopefully you can make it past this weekend.
0: I hope so, yeah. Monday will be a full year without. I'll admit, last year when I was doing this content, I did not feel good. I did not. I'm sitting at that table over there waiting for Shane. I thought I was going to pass out, and that was the first time I really, really felt questionable. A lot of fun today listening to Stan Drayton and Deion Barge. Any takeaways from those two here this hour?
1: Just more excited about those rooms, right? And again, we still got to go through fall camp, and both of those guys got to figure out, you know, who's, we obviously know Dylan Stewart's going to start one edge spot, but the other edge spot, what the rotation running back is going to be. So they got things to figure out, but her positive things about all the guys in that room that they got the chance to speak about, and hopefully those are two successful position groups this year.
0: You know, again, all the talk has been about Matt Fuller. I've talked about Christian Clark. It was interesting to hear Stan Drayton say that I need to go back and listen. I don't want to put words in his mouth. But how highly he spoke of the spring that Jarwan Howell had, and how he said he maybe had the best spring out of all of them.
1: Yeah.
0: I thought it was interesting. He said Matt Fuller was not game ready. He talked about Christian Clark wanting to see more of him handling contact and how physical the SEC is. I thought those were really interesting things from Stan Drayton, because it'll come to offensive line's got to block better.
1: Sure.
0: Offensive line,
1: it all starts up front.
0: It all starts up front. But those guys also, as most will tell you, those running backs in the SEC generally are going to be in one-on-one situations where you've got to make a guy miss. Very rarely do you get a clean hole to run through. And I think for South Carolina, whatever our expectation is for the offensive line, I don't think you're expecting a lot of clean holes in SEC play.
1: Right.
0: It's going to come down to those guys getting in one-on-one situations and having to make a guy miss and then maybe being able to pick up 5 to 10 yards.
1: Yeah, so, probably.
0: And then Deion Barnes. Deion Barnes is... I believe the kids use the word yoked still.
1: He looks like he could still play.
0: His
1: playing career is not that far in the past.
0: He is, look, going back to my recruiting days and seeing, like, you know, certain things catch my eye. Ryan Bartow always taught me the calves. Look at the calves. Look at the calves here. The forearms on Deion Barnes. Terrifying.
1: Yes.
0: Terrifying. A lot of fun. Thank you to Charles Bloom for joining us earlier today. Thank you to Deion Barnes, to Coach Dan Drayton. Again, Jay and Terry, they'll have a one-on-one with Shane Beamer. They'll probably catch up with Clayton White and Kendall Browse as well, and Shane Beamer at 4:15 today. You got nowhere to go, nowhere to be, and nothing else to listen to. That much I can promise. Stay tuned right here.
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3: How often do you stop to wonder whether you should share something that's revealing? Maybe even embarrassing, with a partner, a friend, or even your boss. In her new book called Revealing, The Underrated Power of Oversharing, behavioral scientist Leslie John says doing just that can help you deepen relationships that are vital to your life. We need people to trust us in order to get things like love, friendship, and career success. That's what she told us. When you make yourself vulnerable by revealing something sensitive, it does make other people trust you. In turn, when you ask someone to reveal something about themselves, showing that interest will generally lead someone to like you more. Why? Because people like to be asked about themselves, she says. It also signals that they are discriminating and choosy, but in a good way. I'm Dr. Sanjay Gupta, helping you live a better life.
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1: All right, 3 o'clock on a Thursday. Welcome aboard the post-game show along with Terry Ford, who is here. He was very punctual. Terry was here before me. I mean, you talk about Mr. Punctuality.
2: What's new?
1: That's good. Well, that's new. That's new. You didn't hear Terry say that, but he asked what's new. Tyler's here. Bill's here. We have a friendly little chameleon lizard that's on the windowsill inside just hanging out with us. So that's nice. Bill offered me half of his eaten Chick-fil-A sandwich, and I found out that Tyler Head is in some kind of love triangle. So it's a hell of a day out here today. What's the name of the show again? What is it? Some kind of thing Tyler was watching. I don't know, but all I heard was that Tyler and love triangle, and it kind of weirded me out. Coach Beamer will be by a little bit later on. We got a lot of Shane Beamer today. Shane's going to come sit with Terry and me in just a little bit, and he will have a press conference live here in this very same room that we're in at Cobblestone Park. That'll be around 4:15 or so. Looking forward to that. And I know that Bill and Tyler already had a couple of assistant coaches come by. We'll try to grab a few others, depending on exactly what's going on and who all's here. And we'll be here throughout the afternoon. So looking forward to it. Got a few things that we'll touch on after our conversation with Kevin Schnall yesterday. And we are keeping a very close eye on Chicago and Birmingham and Washington as the Protect College Sports Act is, at least from the Senate version, basically finalized. And there are a couple of interesting points in there to get this thing moving. And I have convinced myself today that where this bill is, as we speak, is going to stay there, get voted on, get passed in the Senate, and then move to the House where it will be further butchered. That's my prediction. One of the interesting things that I think the SEC and Big Ten didn't fight today or this week was that conference membership inside the Power Four level will be capped at 19 schools, and they're going to try to make that federal law. Now, good luck with that. And for one thing, 19? So the Big Ten can add one more, and the cynics out there, and maybe it's not all that cynical, well, it's because they're holding a spot forever for Notre Dame. And if a Power Four school wants to move to another Power Four conference, they'd have to go independent for 5 years first. So, you know, if a North Carolina wanted to join the Big Ten or a Florida State wanted to join the SEC, 5 years as an independent, and then you could join your new conference. So is anybody able to really do that? Terry and I talked about it yesterday. I think Miami is probably able to do that. Maybe a couple of others could do that. But I don't know, how many teams at this point are going to be able to afford it and be able to go schedule your own games? Who are you going to play? It'll be interesting to see. But we'll get into those things throughout the course of the afternoon for you. And again, a lot of football to touch on as well. Atlanta Braves got it done last night, beating the Mets 1-0. So they split the doubleheader. And the Marlins had already beaten the Phillies yesterday. Atlanta up 6.5. They're back home this weekend. They need a day off or two. Ronald Acuna was not good yesterday as he got ready. And we'll see what happens beyond that for the Atlanta Braves. But good lead for the Braves. About back in first place for a week. That's the way I look at it. 6.5 at this point in time. 803-404-6100 for you to be a part of the program. We've got a few NFL things to get to as well. It's like Aaron Donald watch is on. Taysom Hill watch. Taysom's not going to play for the Saints anymore. And a lot of people think he might go back and play for Sean Payton and the Broncos. I'd be for that. As a Bronco fan, he provides you with some, you know, some flexibility at certain positions from time to time, so that'd be okay. I don't know. We'll find out. There's a few other things to get to. And, of course, the Panthers are back. Everybody's at camp so far. Falcons, Tyler, no quarterback. Tyler's going to go play quarterback for the Falcons because I think that'll be easier at this point than anything else.
3: Healthier than Tua.
1: You want me to turn any of these down while you're just sitting here breaking stuff, man?
4: Good, man. I mean, I picked that thing up, but it was like, wow, this is like a severed head.
1: That was a little loud.
4: Yeah, it was a little interesting.
1: It was a little loud.
2: We're sitting here working on the old video stream that was working and now it's not. So anyway, Tyler's taking everything apart and putting it back together.
1: Well, that's what he does. All right, so you're good. Even though you've been here longer than me, now you're finally made it.
2: You know, something always happens. That's kind of how we do things. What's happening with you, man?
1: I passed Randy on the way out, so clearly he's gone.
2: Well, he's not going to be here. That's okay.
1: That's our engineer.
2: That's our engineer.
1: But it was nice to you, too.
2: Well, he's got us plugged in to get ready to go for Beamer at 4:15, so that's what matters. Right. And we'll have Shane here about 3:30-ish to hang with us.
1: And I guess the club won't mind that you're closing the curtains.
2: I really don't care at this point.
1: Terry's just here.
2: I'm here taking over, man. I'm working the clubhouse, fixing the curtains. We're getting the cameras ready. It's all about us, Jay.
1: It's all about us. Yeah,
2: we've taken over the dining area,
1: sure.
2: Which I'll be honest with you, I won't lie. So I walk in here.
1: I don't want you to lie.
2: Because we were told, well, it was so different than any other day. Yeah. So I sit here, and I get the text, hey, we're inside. Okay. It's different from usual. Usually we're outside on the porch, and you know either we have five fans going or we have Sweaty Jay.
1: Both are true.
2: Yeah, and so
1: you can have five fans and Sweaty Jay at the same time.
2: And so I hear we're inside. I'm like, oh, cool. Where are we at inside? So I come in here. I go, oh, we're in the main room. Okay, we'll see how this goes.
1: Yeah, it'll be interesting in a little bit. We'll probably have to raise our own levels just a touch to let everybody hear us because coming up here in about an hour. It'll probably get loud.
2: Yes. So that was my concern was, okay, when the room fills, now it's fine, but the room will fill with sweaty golfers.
1: Yep.
2: They'll start testing the PA up front and all these other things. I'm like, okay, how's that going to go on a radio show?
1: Well, you said you were in charge.
2: Well, obviously I wasn't before I got here, was I?
1: You could close the curtains.
2: Hey, buddy, don't test that mic up there. Yeah. We're trying to do a radio show back here.
1: Well, maybe they'll just wait till a commercial breaks.
2: Yeah, I'll tell them. I go, hey, man, we'll be in a commercial. You can test
1: this
2: out.
1: That's fine.
2: Hey, buddy. We're, I don't know, do you know who we are? We'll pull that card. Do you know who we are?
1: Yeah, that's it.
2: He'll go, don't really care,
1: pal. At that point, I'm just slinking out the door.
2: Have you ever been around someone who's really done that?
1: Oh, yeah, because I've worked in politics.
2: How embarrassing is that?
1: In fact, I had, well, never mind.
2: I'm embarrassed for someone who does that.
1: Yes.
2: I've been around some media folks who have pulled that one, and I've been with them, and I'm like, I'm going to
1: bathroom. I have a media story as well, but yeah, no, in both politics and, I can't tell them on the air because... Well, I just can't. But Terry Ford. I most certainly have been around those types of people.
2: And it's one of those where you're embarrassed for them.
1: Yes.
2: You know what I'm saying? I'm embarrassed for you, dude. That's awful.
1: I'll
2: leave it for this one. One time I was in music, and there was this guy, and he was new, and we went out to get something to eat, and he's talking to this girl that comes over, and he's young, newbie, just like me, and he goes, hey, by the way, you know we're big-time DJs? And I was like... No, he's a big time DJ.
1: I'm not
2: a big time DJ.
1: If you remind me, I'll tell a story sometime. I'll share, but and believe me, audience, I wish I could share with you, but unfortunately, I cannot.
2: That's okay. All right, we're here. It's gonna be fun. We'll have Shane at 3:30. He's gonna speak to the media at 4:15. Here, we'll carry that live, obviously.
1: So we'll do our best to not have repeated stuff. So chances are real good that we might talk a lot less football with Shane and a lot more fun.
2: He's going to talk a ton of football at 4:15.
1: Yeah, I don't want to have to make him repeat stuff.
2: And what we'll do, I mean, we always try to have a little fun with him at this thing anyway, because once we get into football, it's football, right? So we'll try to have a little fun with Shane at 3:30, but we'll also ask
1: him a couple
2: questions.
1: Why are you saying try? We'll see.
2: We'll see what kind of mood. Well, that's debatable.
1: Not fun.
2: Well,
1: I'm going to be a lot more fun inside.
2: You weren't much fun outside.
1: I'll tell you that right now. And Terry told me to bring one, my own fan.
2: I did.
1: And I got about a half mile on I-77, and I said, gee willikers, out loud in my car.
2: Well, then you called me and said, gee willikers, I left my gee willikers fan at the gee willikers house.
1: Yes, you did. And that was a mistake on my part.
2: Yeah, that's okay, because we're inside.
1: But then I was told we're inside. I was like, okay.
2: We're good. Yeah. So, all good.
1: And Bill Gunner asked me, because Bill likes our studio warm. And I like it cold. And so Bill asked me, as we were switching out these positions here at the table, is it as cold in here as I think it is? And he paused and he said, well, you probably think it feels great. And I was like, I think it feels fantastic.
2: I think it feels good.
1: And to which he said, then it must be cold.
2: Yeah, well, Bill was turning blue, and I thought he had hypothermia in here.
1: No, he's
2: Bill.
1: He has a spicy chicken sandwich from Chick-fil-A. He's fine.
2: You know what? That's one thing. Not getting here early in the morning or earlier.
1: Yeah.
2: I missed out that was a good Chick-fil-A. They always give you that little to-go, grab-and-go.
1: Did they have that here?
2: Yeah, they had the grab-and-go
1: early.
2: Well,
1: why didn't I get here early?
2: Because you should have got here earlier and you got a grab-and-go.
1: Nobody told me about Chick-fil-A. You just said there'd be food after the golf.
2: Yeah, it's usually grab-and-go Chick-fil-A. I'm telling you now. Get ready for next year.
1: I appreciate that, man.
2: I'm telling you now. Yeah. You're welcome. Yes. You're welcome, friend.
1: Here's the free giveaway. Where? Well, they already gave it away.
2: They gave it away 4 hours.
1: They had it. So
2: well, you know, I was hoping that, you know, and next time I'll have to text Tyler ahead of time and say, Tyler, grab us a couple and stash them.
1: Yeah. Well, Tyler won't do that.
2: Tyler didn't get one either.
1: Oh. Ouch.
2: Well, I'm glad. You know what? And I know Tyler's off mic. I'm glad Gunnar was thinking of you as he was grabbing one for himself.
1: Man, how long was Bill here?
2: Did he sleep here?
1: I don't say how.
2: I don't know.
1: Yeah, there's the question. Like, what time did you get here?
2: Gunnar's got pajamas on. He's crawling out of his car. Oh, but anyway.
1: Just being punctual. That's good. Again, a lot to get to on the program. Again, a big shout-out to our good friend Michael Haney, who's recovering after... I talked to Michael for about 45 minutes today. My wife had spoken with him and his mother, and... he's going to be fine, but it's going to be like a month. But if y'all didn't hear, our good friend, and again, you know, Michael and I, we did
2: he's
1: some of
2: this radio station for a long time.
1: Well, we did 2,000 and some shows together. And anyway, Michael found a way to very accidentally rupture both quad tendons, his left and right.
2: Don't you have to do that on purpose?
1: You would think, but he didn't. And he gave me the full version, and again, I'm just going to say, so don't anybody think I'm actually mean, because I promise you I'm not, but here's what I did today, okay? Here's what I did. Uh-huh. So I called him, and he gets on, he's like, hey, what's up? And I was like, hey, buddy, how you doing?
2: Did you do that?
1: I did. I was like, you fall?
2: You okay? All right. Did you get an ouchie?
1: And so once I realized that he was in a place that he could handle that, then I was like, all right. I was like, just tell me what happened. And he proceeded to give me about the 10-minute long version. And I was like, oh, my God. Like, he's like, I have no idea. But apparently it was a scene, man.
2: Sounds like it. God, both quads?
1: And he busted up his left knee in the process when he fell. So he's got like a knee.
2: Fall off a stage?
1: No, it was.
2: Was a scaffolding? Mountain?
1: He was walking. He was like doing his walk through like people go for a walk in their neighborhood. Mm-hmm. But he was looking for traffic and did not see that there was a rock of a certain, I guess, mm-hmm. size in, like, the walkway, you know, mm-hmm. not on the sidewalk because he was crossing the street, mm-hmm. but he was looking for traffic, mm-hmm. and so he didn't see the rock, and the rock was big enough to skid under his foot, mm-hmm. cause him to lose his balance, and and then lost balance again, and basically somehow snapped them both.
2: What you need to do at some point is call him back and tell him never to tell that story ever again. He was chasing muggers.
1: Sure, yeah, he does need to be heroic, doesn't it?
2: Yeah.
1: Well, and I would think by this time next year, it will be something like that.
2: It should be like... I came upon four muggers trying to accost a poor little old lady for her purse. I took out the first two with one punch, and then I had to chase the other two, and in the process tore both my quads, but I kept chasing both of them until I got the final two assailants.
1: Yeah, so that sounds
2: good. That's where we got to go.
1: No, or at least if he was in Nashville, that he saw some famous musician and was just chasing for an autograph.
2: Something. We can't do walking in the neighborhood and step on a rock.
1: No, but it sounds like one of, like, you know, one in a million shot, Doc.
2: Oh, yeah, absolutely. Good job there.
1: But he's going to be okay.
2: Uh-huh.
1: Again, Mama Haney's up there, and his sister's up there looking after him, so he's going to be fine.
2: Yeah, he'll be all right. He'll be all right.
1: We're pulling for him. I had to do that.
2: That's...
1: Only because I knew he's now, like, recovering and back home, that I could go, hey, buddy.
2: I love the hey, buddy.
1: I did. I just like that, too. I say, how you doing?
2: I love the hey, buddy.
1: Yeah, just wanted to make sure. Just wanted to make sure. All right, lots to get to on the program. Coach Beamer will be by in a little bit. We're at Cobblestone Park in Blythewood. Birdies with Beamer, the 2026 edition. Lots more to do as the post-game show rolls on.
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7: I don't know about you, but my social media feeds are flooded with lotions and potions and gadgets, all promising to unlock different components of longevity. But if you log off, take a step back from all the hype, you'll find that the actual keys to a longer, healthier life are hiding in plain sight. There are four of them. Number one, nutrition. The Mediterranean diet really is the gold standard. Number two, exercise. You should be getting 150 minutes of moderate intensity exercise or 75 minutes of vigorous intensity exercise every week, plus strength training and stretching. Number three, sleep. Sleep is when your body and your brain repair themselves. You should be getting 7 to 9 hours a night. And finally, number four often gets forgotten, socialization. It's not a bonus. It's a necessity for a healthy life, finding a sense of community, purpose, and belonging. I'm Dr. Sanjay Gupta, helping you live a better life.
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1: Minutes after 3 o'clock on a Thursday. Welcome back in. Jay Phillips, Terry Ford, live at Cobblestone Park. We're inside the clubhouse. You heard me right, inside the clubhouse. Mm-hmm. That's new. It's good.
2: Yeah.
1: That's good. David Kloniger is here. He's ready to go for the presser.
2: Because you, I mean, because Thomas, our tech, I don't know if he knows CPR and stuff like that. So, because he would have to save you.
1: I haven't passed out yet.
2: As much as I love you, I'm not saving you.
1: I haven't passed out yet.
2: I'm asking Dave. All right, Dave. You've known this man for a long time. I've known him for about 5 years. If he passes out, are you putting your lips on there to save him?
1: Oh, God.
12: I don't know. It depends on, did the Braves win? Yes. They split a doubleheader with the Mets, so that's a downside. I don't know. Who gets your record collection? Outside of all the jam band nonsense.
1: I think my youngest would prefer to have it.
2: Then guess what, Dave? Sorry.
12: I don't know. I guess I might.
1: Just I think my youngest is the music fan who most closely resembles my. But if it makes you happy, none of my kids really care about the jam bands.
12: Ooh, well, that's good.
2: Well,
12: that's good
2: because you don't either,
12: they
2: Dave.
12: Got proper head on the shoulders.
2: That's no. Right. Because Dave doesn't either.
1: There's a few here and there that they'll tolerate song wise, but otherwise they.
12: Sure. I mean, I told you I've got that one Fish song. I
1: Chalk
12: like.
1: Dust Torture.
12: And other than that, it's just like a.
1: Yeah, I'll get you a couple you might like. Before we talk about what's going on with the football team, Terry and I had Kevin Schnall yesterday, and really great interview. We didn't get into a whole bunch of nuts and bolts, but it really does feel like what he's done rather quickly we might not have seen coming, just in terms of the roster build and the staff build. Again, whether that accelerates expectation levels or anything like that, that's up to the individual. And he gave us the day by day. He's like, I promise you, it's not coach speak, but has it? I mean, this looks like a pretty good baseball team.
12: Oh, yeah, absolutely, Jay. And I think it's just so relieving for South Carolina baseball fans to see an actual plan being put into place and implemented. And you know that going into next year, just on the surface, like, man, you lost a lot of guys, granted, off of a very bad team. But generally, if you've got to rebuild like that, it's probably not going to be the greatest. But you look at some of the talent he's brought in and some of these top guys, you know, top prep players or a top transfer player like Connor Schaus, and you think, okay, then you've got 7 or 8 guys from Coastal coming to join him. They're familiar with his system, and it could be a case like, all right, well, I know what you guys can do. Going out there and let's do it, see if you can do it in another league. So it's good to see the implementation of the plan. Of course, they still got to get out there and play. And me, myself, I'm just looking and going, boy, this pitching staff, it's a little concerning right now, but it's also a case of you had to take who you could get at this point. So no one's promising an Omaha trip. No one's promising even a winning season. But you look out there and say there's a plan in place rather than just the plans of the predecessor, which was like, I don't care about your arm health. Or go out there and hit the ball.
1: Yeah, right.
12: Yeah, things have kind of evolved in the game since then. Mm-hmm. So,
1: It felt at times as if the predecessor didn't even really have a plan.
2: Or the plan was, hey, Rooney, come here a minute. What do you think? Right. We know how that went. And speaking of, like, the whole part of the Coastal guys, you know this, man. You follow this stuff. It's in this transient nomadic world now that's become college athletics, right? It's like somebody's got grifters coming through. They don't know what town they're in. It's tougher to build culture. I think you bring the Coastal guys with you, and you guys know this, the best teams, the leaders are in the clubhouse of the locker room.
12: Sure.
2: And when you bring a bunch of dudes who know how this guy rolls, and these guys who don't know him, the Coastal guys will set the tone in the clubhouse for Schnall, or he won't have to worry about it.
12: Yeah, I mean, that sets the foundation for it, and you say, okay, now you've got, this is how we go, and those Coastal guys can say something that South Carolina players might not believe or not even realize, like, yeah, we're the winningest program in the state last 20 years. Not you. You had your run. We did too. We're the winningest. We know what we're doing. So, hey, this is how we're going to do things. And I'm sure that if it's not ingrained already, Kevin probably doesn't have to talk to those guys much, but say, hey, you know, you guys need to say, this is how we do things now, and this is how we go. So once they get, everything in place, of course, they're replacing some equipment. They're replacing some furniture, in the office suites and all, because really that stuff hadn't been touched since the stadium opened. And then, redoing the weight room and the locker room, now you're going to have something that's all theirs. And you say, all right, now look, this is what you got, and these 6 weeks of fall ball are going to be hugely important, but those guys from Coastal set the tone. The new guys come in and say, all right, here's what you got to do. And, of course, when you get to the season, you don't go out there saying, like, oh, well, you know, we're out there to win every game. You just say, let's see what we can do.
1: Right.
12: It's not just the thing, of course, you want to have a postseason berth and say, Let's see what we can do. And I really like how he's already scheduled the scrimmages that you can have in fall and get some real good live competition.
1: And we know they're going to play in Conway next year.
12: Yes.
1: Found that out.
12: Well, I know that's the plan.
1: That's the plan.
12: There's got to be a contract and all that kind of stuff. Mm-hmm. So we'll see. But that is a good thing. Of course, he said.
1: I got a hunch the Coastal AD might like that, too.
12: Maybe, especially if it's in Conway the first year. But got to get everything, you know, formalized and all that. So
1: speaking of scheduling, we don't have a full non-con yet for Lamont Paris's team. But we have gotten some pretty good announcements this week. I love the fact that Maryland is back on the schedule. Mm-hmm. First time they've scheduled the Terps since the late 80s. They played him in 05, but that was not scheduled. That was part of the NIT. And then Southern California and Arizona State. So when you put Clemson and NC State, that's pretty good.
12: Yeah, it's some good names. I realize Maryland didn't have a very good year last season, but they will get to play them on a neutral site, Baltimore, which you would know. How far is that from College Park?
1: Terry, in traffic, 45 minutes, give or take, right?
12: So
1: Give or take. It depends on when you're going.
2: Well, it depends on when you're going.
1: Yeah. So, but about 45.
12: But it's those names that when you do look at a non-conference schedule at the end of the year, the selection committee is like, whether maybe those teams are good or not, it's names. And you say, they didn't just schedule 13 cupcakes. They scheduled, you know, five or six guys that, all right, this is who you need to play, and that's what they got. So, it was good to me. I'd heard that they were going to have another, well, it's a neutral site, but against a name. I'm like, well, thanks for narrowing it down. But then it came out and said, Maryland, okay. And, of course, as soon as I was thinking it, the first comment I got or email was like, I remember the day that Reebok nailed left.
1: Well, I thought about it.
12: I wish I'd been alive at that
1: Terry
12: time.
1: And that's what I said because I wasn't either. Yeah. And Terry and I talked about it yesterday that we'd love to have, you know, that's where we missed Tommy Moody to tell it. Boy, Tommy, that's one of Tommy's, like, top five favorite stories.
2: Oh, Tommy, well, the first time, as soon as I showed up, Tommy's like, remember that Maryland, South Carolina fight? Well, I wasn't really around for that one, Tommy, but and he got the video for me, showed me the YouTube, and as soon as the Maryland thing, Jay and I were like the lefty story of one of his players, right, comes into the locker room, holding his head, Coach, I hit two or three of those Gamecock guys, you better get me to the hospital. So they take him, they get X-rays, it's negative, right, David? So the next day they're watching the film of the game, and this guy said he hit three people, was hiding under the scorer's table when the brawl was happening.
1: On that note with Maryland, have you gotten any word about a game in the future?
12: You're talking about a return?
1: Yeah.
12: Well, since this one's at a neutral court, I think that they're at least going to try to do it, and it'll kind of be like the women's game with Southern Cal. The last year they played on a neutral site at the Staples Center,
1: right.
12: Which is
1: mm-hmm.
12: 10
1: right.
12: minutes sure. from Southern uh-huh. Cal's campus, and this year they're going to play in Greenville. So I think they're trying to work something out like that.
1: So maybe Greenville or Charleston if they wanted to play in South Carolina?
12: Charleston, it would be where you're going to play.
1: I guess North Charleston?
12: Maybe, but that's the middle of hockey season. So
2: there you go.
12: That's one thing that you got to look at that. But they would probably look at Greenville. Of course, Greenville's got its own thing right now saying, they're renovating the
1: Bonsecours.
12: I'm not sure how that's going to affect things, but so far it's like,
1: So no water aerobics.
12: Yeah.
2: Oh.
12: But, you know, it's one of those things you got to do, and hopefully they'll go up there and pass muster and do all that. But main thing, what's today, the 30th, 31st? 30th. Yeah. They're going to be packing up to go to the Bahamas and get those two exhibition games in next week. So that's a good thing to have.
1: You
12: obviously,
1: going?
12: I wish.
2: I was going to say, you couldn't get that gig?
12: Yeah.
2: And talk to
12: the
2: people in charge?
12: Couldn't charter the private jet for that one.
2: The good news real quick before you break about these non-conferences, too, is like you're getting Maryland when they're rebuilding and retooling. You're getting Arizona State when they're rebuilding and retooling as well. At Southern Cal, it's not quite locked in yet in multiple years, but, you know, so these are some winnable pops here.
12: Yeah, sure.
1: That's right.
12: And that's the kind of thing that you have to have to just pad that non-conference. Obviously, we know SEC schedule is going to be the most important. That schedule came out. It's never going to be But I looked at some of those road games. I thought, that could be interesting. But they're doing everything. They set themselves up for a success.
1: DCPNC on Twitter, postacourier.com. And if you don't already, especially this time of year, go ahead and subscribe to David's newsletter. Good stuff a couple times a week to get you caught up on everything Gamecocks related. Thank you, sir.
2: Appreciate you, my
1: Talk
2: man.
1: To you
2: Thank
1: soon.
2: You, buddy.
1: That's David Cloninger. Shane Beamer's in the house. He'll join us next here on the postgame show.
0: Wow, what a play. The Game Network. Columbia, Charleston, Florence, and Myrtle Beach. 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

0: Postgame Show rolling on. Birdies with Beamer, the 2026 edition, and the man it's named for is here at the table with us. We're inside this year, too, Coach. I don't know if somebody just knew I was going to sweat all over stuff. Terry seems to think that's what it was, but here we are.
1: I'm not going to lie to you, Coach. We got tired of the whining every year about being outside and sweating.
2: It's a beautiful day, so it's a great day to be outside.
0: There's no humidity today. That is kind of nice.
1: And you're in here.
0: Yeah.
2: In a breeze. But I have been wondering all these previous years why you were...
0: Yeah, I don't know.
2: That's this giant room inside.
0: I don't know. I don't know how that comes to be, but anyway, we're here.
1: You were out there with the three-fan experience last year.
0: Yeah.
1: We had the fans
0: made a difference.
2: Yeah.
0: It made a difference.
2: Don't need them today.
0: Today there's no humidity in Columbia. That's like a one-day reprieve.
2: Yeah.
1: You've never played in your own event here, have you?
2: I haven't.
1: You just go around in the cart and say hey to people, don't you?
2: Yeah, I get jealous when I get out there and kind of wish I was, but I like being able to see everybody that's out here. And if I am playing, I'm with one group and I don't see how many groups are out here. So it's good for me just to be able to ride around, see everyone, catch up with everybody, and be able to talk and converse.
0: Yeah, I know we do have a sorry.
1: We got special engineer Shane Beamer here holding that button.
0: Yeah, I don't know where the static is coming from.
1: We appreciate that, Coach.
2: I'll do what I can.
1: Thomas, you've lost your tech feed to Shane Beamer. I'm really sorry.
2: Exactly.
0: So how was vacation?
2: It was good.
0: Yeah.
2: Good summer. Nothing too crazy. A little bit of beach, a little bit of the mountains, some great family time, and... as you guys know, living in South Carolina, you can be mountains and beach in less than 3 hours.
0: Yeah.
2: So it was good to be able to do those places, but also stay close to Columbia and be around our players who have been here all summer. I mean, they came back for summer school Memorial Day that day, so they've been hard at it ever since the day after Memorial Day. But it was a great summer and eager to get going with football.
0: Now, June was basically 7 days a week, wasn't it?
2: Yeah, June's people, you know... Not laugh, but people refer to June as like the off season. June's miserable. Not miserable. I love it because it's recruiting. It's summer camps with the high school prospects. It's little kids camp with the young guys. It's official visit weekends every weekend. It's your own team is there, and you're doing workouts with them throughout the week. So, yeah, June is a grind from right after Memorial Day when we get back from SEC meetings in Destin until the last week of June where it becomes a dead period. It's literally every day. I mean, there wasn't a day where I did not go in the office, or not just me, our entire staff wasn't in the office because June's so busy because recruiting has sped up so much. There's so much is happening in June, not to mention like all the other things I just talked about. So yeah, when that dead period hits at the end of July, it's like, whew, we made it. You know, and that's what I tell the coaches at the beginning of it. It's kind of like, fellas, just suck it up and strap it on and get ready. You know, it's a grind.
1: And you grew up in this. So do you ever think back when your dad was coaching and kind of, because it's just... I mean, it was intense, but it wasn't this.
2: No.
1: Do you ever, like, look at your dad and go, man, I wish I had it like you did, Pops. You ever think about that stuff?
2: Yes and no. It's usually him saying to me, I don't know how you do it, you know, which I hear more than anything. But

0: Yeah, I mean, when my dad was coaching, once June hit, it was like, I'll see you at the end of July and let's get ready. But it's and even when I was working with him at Virginia Tech, June wasn't like it is right now. But now with signing period, signing day in December, and players make decisions before their senior season, that's turned June into a busy month, which, don't get me wrong, I love it. I don't want necessarily the calendar to change when it comes to that. I love the December signing period, and if the grind of June is what allows that to happen, I'm all for it, and then really enjoy ourselves in July and be able to kind of get away and recharge a little bit too.
1: Last week, at Media Days, we talked to Nick, and so I want to ask you about camp counselor Nick Harbor, because he seemed to enjoy that, and I thought to myself, and he brought it up too, that's a real I think sign of growth for who he is. But what was the camp counselor part like for him?
0: Yeah, so he was awesome, and a lot of our guys were. We allow our guys at our summer camps that we have for high school football players, our players will be some of the camp counselors, and we don't make them. It's totally up to them. And I've seen the guys that, you know, they come out there in tennis shoes that aren't even laced up and backpack on their back, and they're just there to say that they were there. That's not Nick. Nick was coaching, you know, and was passionate about it. And it says a lot about him that, one, he has the confidence from a wide receiver standpoint to be able to get up there and talk to those other high school receivers who are really talented guys that we had at our camp about playing the receiver position. But then just the fact that, you know, he could be anywhere on a Tuesday night or a Saturday afternoon in the month of June, and instead he chose to be out there with those, you know, campers. It's pretty cool to see him and the other guys that we had that were involved in that.
2: South Carolina head coach Shane Beamer hanging out with us. Birdies with Beamer here at Cobblestone on the postgame show. Stick with Nick for a second. First of all, Nick had the line of SEC Media Days. We can't repeat it on the air. We'll tell you off the air later. It was phenomenal.
1: Well, we kind of can't.
2: You know what? I can do it because it's Nick's. Because we asked about from 2024, when you guys just, you owned the fourth quarter in games and you made all the big plays to win. And then last year, the fourth quarter wasn't your friend. He called it, he said, it was like your side piece. In 2024, like you embraced her. In 2025, you ran from her because you were with your girl.
0: I didn't see that quote.
2: How good is that?
0: That goes right up there with the Cam Smith post-game Tennessee 2022 when he said, we just decided we had to drop
2: that
0: one. So I think that goes in the South Carolina football player quote Hall of Fame. I get it. I mean, I don't get it because I don't know that world, but I understand what he's saying.
2: I don't think that would ever run through your head to say in a presser, Coach, tell us about 2024.
0: That would definitely not be one of them, but it's a different time. But if that's what makes sense to him, I get it. As long as it's the 24 version of that side piece. In 24, that's what we're all hunting.
2: And I wanted to bring it up about Nick, because he's, you know, we sat there with the tight end when we got off the mic, and said, what did you come up with? Because I just hit me in the head. I wasn't planning it or anything. But he seems like, first of all, I mean, obviously, he's got a great personality to him. And it just felt like talking to him. He's grown and matured. I remember when he first showed up and you first brought him in compared to now. And you knew, I talked with Jay and I in December about your goal this year was get more mature, get older guys, but also, you know, we want to build leaders of the guys we already have. And not just with Nick, but a lot of the guys like Norris and the others who have been here like 3-4 years. How are you feeling with their growth from last year to this year?
0: So much better. Those guys that are a year older, I talked about it last week in Tampa. I mean, we're about to have a 3-year starter at quarterback. That's unheard of in college football in a lot of ways, which is crazy to say. And then we've got a lot of guys that, you know, have been here since, you know, Peyton Williams played in 2020. So when you've got so many guys that have been around, they're invested, when we've brought in, I mean, they're natural leaders, some of these guys that we've brought in, and that's very evident. So feel great about their growth. Nick, you're exactly right, as a prime example. You just think about, you know, how he's grown from 23 when he was a true freshman, just trying to, you know, learn the position, and so many expectations from the outside on him, and the pressure, you know, he felt, I'm sure, to where he is right now, where he has that confidence to do like what Jay's talking about and be a leader on this team for sure. So it's a very just, you know, mature, business-like group. They just kind of, you know, get their work done, and there's not a lot of stuff. Work done.
1: Have you found yourself even subconsciously, for lack of a better way to ask it, maybe looking more for those leadership qualities, or that did you maybe see them stand out and say, all right, you know what, I need a little more? Would there be a trade-off of, all right, maybe he runs a 4-5, but he's a leader, and I'm just, you know, but have you seen that maybe that's something you've done as a recruiter?
0: Yes, certainly. You know, I always talk about finding guys that, you know, love football, love to compete. Those are two qualities that, you know, we're always looking for in guys. And to me, if you love football and you love to compete, there's probably some natural leadership qualities in there. And so certainly that, but you can go, whether it be in high school recruiting and you go to a high school practice and you see how a guy handles himself and whether he's respected by his teammates or not, in the transfer portal, where a guy's coming from, you know, was he a captain? Did he have the respect of his teammates? That type thing. I think those are all things that you're certainly, you know, always looking for, always have been. But nowadays, from my standpoint, it's more, you know, I'm more cognizant of it than ever because I realize what a difference it can make, for sure.
1: And I know a lot of schools are in the same boat, and I don't mean to paint any broad brushes here, but Coach Cignetti has talked so much about the thing. I mean, and it just seems like everybody kind of went, oh, maybe what Coach Sig is talking about, you know, is like, yeah, bring in the older dudes.
0: Yeah.
1: And I've even seen that with some of the, you know, some of the teams that I follow on the other side of the pond with soccer, that one team was too young and all of a sudden they're bringing in like 35-year-olds, and the new coach said, because our guys don't know what they're supposed to do. It makes a difference.
0: No, it does. I did a study, just looked at the last three national champions, Michigan, Ohio State, and Indiana, and the number of you know, fourth and fifth year players they had on their team, it's mind-boggling.
1: Right.
0: Like, all three of those had a huge number.
1: Mendoza's 30.
0: Yeah.
2: He's got kids. Yeah. I mean, geez.
0: Something like that. I mean, certainly it's big. Those guys have been through the battles and have the scars, and you know, there's not a lot that they haven't experienced in college football when you're an older guy.
1: Right.
0: And when you get on the road in this league and it's a dogfight in the fourth quarter, you better have those guys that, you know, they're going to look to the coaches, but they got to be able to, the players, I mean, need to be able to look to their teammates and say, okay, you know, he's got it under control, we're good. And the more of those guys you can have, the better.
2: Right, now between us, because we're off the air now, we're just, there's three guys talking.
0: Yeah, okay.
2: Swear to God, Coach. speaking of Cignetti, do you guys silently as a fraternity cuss what he did at Indiana? Because now everybody's expected to do what Cignetti did at Indiana.
0: I wouldn't say silently cussing him. There's much respect for him, but there's certainly a, you know, give them credit, but now everyone thinks that it can just be done, you know, just like that. And there's no question about it. You can flip your roster and change your team quicker than ever. There's no question about it. But, you know, they had a great coach, older team, number one pick in the NFL draft at quarterback. I mean, all the things that you want they had on their team last year. But certainly have our respect. I don't know about, you know, cussing them silently, but certainly, you know, there's 100 however many other, you know, Power Four teams that are trying to do what Indiana has done, and as the other 100 and whatever it is have shown, it's not that easy.
2: Right.
1: We'll come back on the other side. You mentioned scars a minute ago, and I have a story for you about a good friend who maybe needs a little shout out. So we'll do that. And Coach Beamer will be giving us a press conference in about a half hour or so once the guys come in off the golf course. So plenty more to do.
2: And Shane promised a lot of secrets behind the scenes about what they're planning for the year. He's going to tell everybody everything.
1: Right, cool. Yeah,
0: exclusive coming up after the break.
1: There it is. Look at that.
2: Look at that guy's teaser.
1: All right. It's the post game show.
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5: Ohio State coaches and players spoke to the media on Wednesday at Big Ten Media Days in Chicago. Buckeyes junior wide receiver Jeremiah Smith told reporters that this is his last season at Ohio State and he will go pro next year. Ohio State opens the new season against Ball State on September the 5th and are on the road in week two against Texas September the 12th. I'm Chris Blythe.
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1: All right, 9 minutes in front of 4 o'clock on this Thursday. Welcome back in, Jay and Terry. Birdies with Beamer. Coach Beamer is with us here at the table. Charles Bloom hanging out. Thomas is making sure we don't screw it up. Kale's at Master Control. Thanks again to David Kloniger for joining us earlier.
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20: How often do you stop to wonder whether you should share something that's revealing, maybe even embarrassing, with a partner, a friend, or even your boss? In her new book called Revealing, the underrated power of oversharing, behavioral scientist Leslie John says doing just that can help you deepen relationships that are vital to your life. We need people to trust us in order to get things like love, friendship, and career success. That's what she told us. When you make yourself vulnerable by revealing something sensitive, it does make other people trust you. In turn, when you ask someone to reveal something about themselves, showing that interest will generally lead someone to like you more. Why? Because people like to be asked about themselves, she says. It also signals that they are discriminating and choosy, but in a good way. I'm Dr. Sanjay Gupta, helping you live a better life.
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4: And it's just like, and I love my wife, but... I love you, Emily, if you're listening, but sometimes it's the same thing. You know, like, I know y'all have your phones. Like, why is nobody answering the text?
5: So this morning, I sent my youngest just a message of like, hey, love you, and have a great day at orientation. And I'm with you. And I know it's like 30 minutes before she has to be on campus. So I know she's got her phone. Because, again, she's just glued to her.
4: Yeah. Uh-huh.
5: And it's now 3:57, and guess when I heard from her?
6: No,
5: I haven't.
6: You're right, you have not.
5: I haven't.
6: You have exactly. not.
5: But all I said was, love you, have fun. Having a thumbs up.
6: There's two things about this, though. A, when they need something, they're right on it, right?
5: Right.
6: And B, if you don't answer them, well, what's going on? Like you know, with your wife, you know, with my girlfriend, the same thing. You know, she can take 17 hours to get back to me, that's fine. But if I'm not within like half hour, what are you doing? Yeah. Where are you going? Who are you with? What's going on?
5: Yeah.
6: It's like, wait a minute.
5: Yeah.
6: You'll go a whole day without getting back to me, and that's okay, right?
5: Yeah.
6: But we don't get back to them.
4: I worked for a head coach previously. He'll remain nameless, but he was notorious. Like, if he sent a text message to the staff and you didn't answer him within like 20 seconds, you would get the hello with like 40 question marks. That's kind of how I am with my daughters right now. Like, I'll send something and I won't hear anything, and I just turn into that coach. Hello? With like the 18. Oh, hey, Dad. Sorry.
5: Yeah. It'd be like, sorry, I didn't see it. I'm like, what do you, because you're just so locked in, but you had your phone.
4: Yeah.
6: Oh, yeah.
5: You had your phone.
6: Oh, I'll give you an example. What you're talking about, my son is going to a sophomore year of college, right?
5: Yeah.
6: He's changing his major, whatever. So he had a Zoom call with his advisor. So I hit him up this morning. How'd you go with your advisor? 5 minutes before we go on the air. This is hours later. Here's Verity, I'll give you the answer. It went okay, Dad. He seems stoned, but everything's fine. There's
4: right.
6: my answer, Coach.
4: Okay.
5: I thought you were going to get
4: fine. Great hope for the education system.
6: I feel good about that money that's being invested,
4: exactly.
6: Right?
4: Exactly. No doubt. Just what you want to hear.
5: Yeah, hours later, I'll usually get fine.
6: Yeah. Oh, yeah, that one too.
5: Good. How was your day?
4: I'm glad it's not just me.
5: No, it's not.
6: It ain't just you, my man. It ain't just you.
4: But I feel like it's the players, too, like on our team. Because I think nowadays, y'all probably know better than I do, they're communicating Instagram, Snapchat, whatever it is. Like, I'll send a text to a player, and same thing. It's like, did they get the text?
5: Well, a couple of years ago, I was told, Dad, you need to not end your texts with punctuation. Mm. Makes you look old.
4: Really?
5: And I said, I'm just, I'm using, they're like, no, Dad, don't end your text with punctuation.
6: See, I haven't heard that one yet. I have not heard that one yet.
5: So now I don't.
6: You know what I think is interesting here? It's one thing when you're family, but when you're not getting back to the players, like, you know, I am the head coach.
4: Yeah. No.
6: You know that, right?
4: I need to change my communication or maybe call them. I don't know what it is.
6: Punctuation. Stop using punctuation.
4: I don't want the story to be, Beamer said the players don't respond to his messages. No, that's not the case at all, but there's times where it's just a little bit longer. Than it should be.
6: It should be, exactly, because you're the man in charge.
5: All right, we'll get you out of here on this so you can go get ready. We had Coach Snall yesterday. We talked about his entrance on the helicopter at his introductory.
6: Yeah. Mm-hmm.
5: So anything you can do to
6: you
5: not necessarily top that. But.
4: I told him that day, because I saw him at the at the hotel they were staying in was the same hotel that we were hosting recruits at, and we had an official visit weekend that weekend. Mm-hmm. And I told him in the hotel lobby, I'm like, man, like, I got hired, and it was during COVID, and Ray Tanner picked me up at the airport wearing his mask, and I got in the mask, and we went to the facility, and I did a press conference on Zoom.
7: I remember.
4: And that was it. Yeah. You're getting helicopters and everything. Like, clearly, they're a hell of a lot more excited about your hire than they were me back in 2020.
5: I asked him, I said, do you wake up screaming with a nightmare that Cocky is your pilot in some kind of aircraft?
4: Yeah, exactly.
5: So, but he said he didn't, so that's good.
4: No,
5: so,
4: that was good. Intense.
6: I think home opener, Coach Beamer, the helicopter lands at Williams-Brice right on the field.
4: Wow.
6: Are you in? Are you in?
4: Yeah, that would be a tough sell.
5: Next time there's a spring game.
4: I think, yeah. Right.
6: The spring game would be good. Spring game would be good.
4: Yeah, I don't know if
5: we need a draw for spring game.
4: Yeah, that's right. I think the spring game would be good.
6: And you could do like a James Bond hanging off the ladder thing and swing it.
4: Yeah.
6: You in that?
4: We've talked, we've done the, we need to pick it back up. We didn't do it this year because of the stadium renovation, but we've always done the Beamer ball in the stadium every year, to raise money. And it's an awesome event. We didn't do it last spring, but hopefully we will in 27. And we've always done some sort of entrance. So like 2 or 3 years ago, the big thing was me and Emily were gonna do like the first dance, and it was gonna be the shag. So I had to like go through months of lessons to do that. So then we were talking about what's the next year gonna be, and they threw out different things. They threw out like the Gamecock Club zip lining from the top of the stadium.
6: That would be fun. I could go down to that realm,
4: maybe helicopter in for the Beamer ball, something like that.
6: Yeah, that'd be cool.
5: We appreciate you as always.
6: No,
4: y'all are awesome.
5: And good luck with college.
4: Yep, absolutely.
5: Yeah. Right back at not just your college guys, but the big stuff.
6: And you you've learned something today. No more punctuation.
5: I see.
6: You want to be hip?
5: Who knew?
6: You want to be hip?
5: Yep. Who knew, man?
4: Exactly. We talked about a lot. We talked about quad injuries, stone advisors. I mean, covered a lot on this
6: show. You won't have another interview like this all year, man.
4: Oh, side pieces. And if anybody's just now tuning in, you'll have to realize
6: that. Yeah, that's right.
5: Go back on YouTube.
6: The YouTube channel. You watch the whole thing.
5: Find it. Thanks, Shane.
4: Thank you, guys.
6: Thank you, Coach. We appreciate it.
5: That's Coach Shane Beamer. And again, he has his press conference without most of those issues coming up in just a little bit. You're listening to the Post Game Show.
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0: Welcome back in. Postgame show rolling on here on a Thursday. Jay Phillips, Terry Ford. Thanks again to Coach Beamer for hanging out with us here for a half hour. And for those who were listening for the entire interview, yeah, not a ton of football in there, if only because if you just keep tuned, then coming up for about a half hour, Shane will have nothing but football stuff for you because we have his live press conference in its entirety here on the station. The golfers are coming off the course, and Shane is ready to present the award winners with their trophies and certificates and probably rag on a few people who didn't do as well. And we'll get into that for you throughout the course of the afternoon, too, and try to grab a few other guests as the day rolls on. Just saw former Gamecock Jones Andrews, a good friend who used to be one of my mom's neighbors back in the day, coming to say hey. So we appreciate that. And a lot more to do throughout the course of the afternoon. But and some of the things that we did discuss football-wise with Coach, you know, getting into the experience level and, you know, just again, how that has changed and what that looks like across the board in college football. And Shane made mention of the last three champions, just how much more experience those teams have these days than in years past. And while it doesn't guarantee you anything, it certainly does lend itself to support throughout. And I think that's something that you know, he talked about last year that was missing. And they've filled those coffers, if you will, with experienced players. Because, again, what it means full-time, we'll see. Well,
1: you know, we didn't get to circle back that with him because we were talking about important things like, you know.
0: Well, he'll do it again. The last thing I wanted to do was basically go, hey, how about that offensive line?
1: I guarantee you. This isn't tooting our own horn because we've talked to Shane so many times. He will not have a conversation with media that was like that one.
0: No, not today.
1: Not today.
0: Okay.
1: Here's the thing about it that was like, you know, and again, you recognize things and look, you know, you think, and I get the whole thought process going to last year. You did bring in some guys from the portal. Remember, Boaz Stanley had seven kids, had a wife, had a minivan, just like Demetrius Knight. I mean, so he did bring in some guys last year, but the other thing you're banking on, and he's not going to say this because it you know, you don't want to be throwing guys under the bus or anything. You're banking on the guys, the younger guys that were there with Knight and with Rocket and with Kennard and with Lee and with all those Josh Simon, all those veterans that helped, and all those guys on the defensive line who had been here for 10 years.
0: Right.
1: All those guys, they leave, but the younger guys in that room that year would learn and step into leadership positions. Mm-hmm. That's kind of the gradual evolution of leadership, like old days, right? Mm-hmm. And that just didn't happen. I mean, it just, because again, look, some of the guys you're, like for an example, no offense, Lenore Sellers is a wonderful talent and a very nice young man. But, you know, maybe he wasn't ready to be alpha dog leader, and maybe he'll never be alpha dog. Maybe he wasn't ready to be a leader in his skin. Dylan Stewart, we've heard five words from Dylan Stewart in 3 years. He's not a talker.
0: Right.
1: He doesn't have that wow personality thing. That's not a criticism. It's just that's not his comfort level. So, you know, some of the guys you were hoping could maybe step up into bigger leadership roles, maybe last year they just weren't ready. Now maybe this year they're more ready. I mean, we talked to Lenore. Lenore seemed much more comfortable, like at his second SEC media days in the year before,
0: yeah,
1: right?
0: Yeah.
1: And Harbor was just natural. And Harbor was funny. Harbor's a man, it's a lot of talking. So some of these guys who just weren't ready for it, where you're hoping they would be, this year they're probably a lot more comfortable. I mean, Sellers, what, year four?
0: Yes.
1: Harbor, year four.
0: Yes.
1: So these guys have been around for a minute.
0: Yes.
1: And they're more comfortable probably looking at a younger guy and go, hey, Bob, here's what we're doing here. We're going to do that again because it wasn't right. Plus, you did bring in the older, more mature veteran guys, and Shane talked about this at SEC Media Days, guys who have won championships, whether it's conference championships, been part of national championship teams in some way, shape, or form, been around winning at a high level. And you bring those guys into your locker room, they might not have been in your program, but you know what they've been doing? Been winning.
0: Mm-hmm.
1: And you know what a lot of times winners bring with them, Jay? Winning.
0: Yes.
1: And so I think they're in a much better position maturity-wise. And you're hoping, more importantly, leadership-wise, because that, to me, was missing last year compared to 24.
0: Agreed. Again, Coach Beamer will be taking the microphone shortly here. Probably won't be 4:15 because, again, there's still some guys coming off the course. But it'll be soon, so sit tight. And, again, plenty more to come from Shane throughout the afternoon. Terry Ford, I do have an update on the Protect College Sports Act.
1: Oh, do you now? Would you like to share it now?
0: Yeah, and I'll give you the latest, and then we'll kind of we'll back up on the other side and come back with some more detail.
1: So give us the the headline or the beginning, and then we'll tease that thing and come back. Let's Ross, play radio, you and I.
0: Ross Dellinger, the Senate has adjourned for the week. Majority Leader John Thune did not file cloture for the Protect College Sports Act. The bill's chances of a vote next week are now slim. The legislation remains in dire position ahead of a month-long Senate recess beginning next Friday. As to why cloture was not filed, I will tell you on the other side of the break, because I'm not saying it's anything nefarious or horrible, but there's a pretty good reason as to why.
1: All right, we'll get into that coming back. It's your only old post-game show. We're live at Birdies with Beamer. Shane will be speaking here very shortly. It was supposed to be 4:15, but probably be a little bit later than that because guys are still coming in from the course. We got that coming up here on the post-game show. Who are you?
0: I don't know.
1: I don't know who I am either. We'll be back to talk some about guy. what has broken about the
0: Michael Haney's friend.
1: the guy rubbing Michael Haney's quads.
0: I said it was Michael Haney's
1: friend. We will give you Jay's interpretation of what Jay just talked about from Ross Dellinger about the bill in the House regarding college sports. 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
8: How often do you stop to wonder whether you should share something that's revealing? Maybe even embarrassing, with a partner, a friend, or even your boss. In her new book called Revealing, The Underrated Power of Oversharing, behavioral scientist Leslie John says doing just that can help you deepen relationships that are vital to your life. We need people to trust us in order to get things like love, friendship, and career success. That's what she told us. When you make yourself vulnerable by revealing something sensitive, it does make other people trust you. In turn, when you ask someone to reveal something about themselves, showing that interest will generally lead someone to like you more. Why? Because people like to be asked about themselves, she says. It also signals that they are discriminating and choosy, but in a good way. I'm Dr. Sanjay Gupta, helping you live a better life.
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0: o'clock on this Thursday. Welcome back in. Jay and Terry with you here live at Cobblestone Park. Birdies with Beamer, the 2026 edition. And Coach Beamer will be taking to the podium shortly. He joined us for about a half hour here earlier. We appreciate his time. Again, didn't get into a whole lot of football in that half hour. Just because we knew a whole lot of football was coming.
1: A whole lot of football is coming at 4:15. And, you know, we got a whole lot of football at SEC Media Days when he was on with Bill and Tyler, and also when he was in the big room and all the other stuff. So we figure we take this opportunity, because after this, it's, what, Jay, a whole lot of football.
0: Yeah.
1: So we figure we, you know,
0: you need a break.
1: Have a little fun with it.
0: Need a break.
1: We asked him a couple football-y questions, but we also had a little fun with it.
0: So, again, going into the break, I told you that it looks like they will not be able to file for cloture. I'm not going to bore you with a lot of legislative details, but that basically means that you begin the procedure to put a bill in front of the full Senate for a vote.
1: Right.
0: That's cloture with a T, not an S, not closure. But it's just it's part of the legislative process. And that needs to be done in advance of anything being voted upon. And today at 5, so, you know, 40 minutes from now is the deadline. Now, it could still happen, but here's why it's unlikely. The Big Ten presidents met today, and I'll read from Ross Dellinger. In a joint meeting, Big Ten presidents and athletic directors reviewed the revised Protect College Sports Act, but did not cast a vote. The SEC, Big 12, and ACC are expected to hold scheduled presidential calls this afternoon. So basically, they're having them now, as I understand it. So the Big Ten had theirs already, and they did not cast a vote.
1: Well, that tells you.
0: There's that.
1: They didn't even get to a point to cast a vote.
0: The SEC, Big 12, and ACC, and they're not having it jointly, but they're doing it, you know, separately. But they, who knows what they'll do? So they may vote. They may not. I don't know at this point. Interestingly, it says here, again, from Ross Dellinger, that a Senate staff member told Yahoo Sports that if the SEC and Big Ten choose today not to support the bill and to, quote, punt to September, the leagues will have to find new senators. An indication that Senators Cruz, Cantwell, and Schmidt are on their last gasp. Now,
1: so what do you make of this? You're the political expert.
0: I make of it something that you've been talking about, and listen, many, many people have been talking about. You didn't go to them first. You went to Cody Campbell first. And you got basically what you had initially was language in this bill that was, my word here, punitive toward the SEC and Big Ten. Now, again, not seeking to be.
1: Right.
0: But was, you know, what did we call it the other day? Restrictive. Limiting. You know, again, I told you, I saw somebody say on, and I saw another one last night that was kind of similar, Terry, but in so many words, somebody said, well, you can't let criminals, you don't talk to criminals when you're writing laws. You know, no, you don't when you're writing laws about criminals.
1: Yeah, there's nothing criminal
0: But there's nothing
1: here.
0: Criminal going on here. No. I mean, if anything, there's success, and there are some people who maybe are, dare I say, envious of said success.
1: And are trying to limit success so they can get a more level playing field.
0: So they can rise up.
1: Right.
0: And the SEC and Big Ten have basically said, well, look, we thought you guys were writing a bill that was going to deal with the NIL situation and the eligibility
1: the state stuff. Important.
0: The eligibility situation. You didn't say you were doing this to curb realignment
1: or to cap the
0: membership numbers
1: or to pull TV rights
0: and then you said it was voluntary and things like that, and so it's taken far too long for these senators and their staffers to come up with new language that is more appealing to the SEC and Big Ten, to which now we see a lot of fans that aren't fans of schools in those leagues say, oh, they're just being bullies. Well, no, but you consulted. Again, I don't care what anybody thinks of Cody Campbell, but this is a Cody Campbell-led bill.
1: Sure.
0: Okay? And a lot of people know it. And it's, so it might not just be a Texas Tech-friendly bill, But it's a Big 12 friendly bill. And I got nothing against schools in the Big 12 minus Texas Tech, who just acted like, you know, a complete whatever earlier this summer. But you didn't consult the big guys. And
1: no.
0: And again, they drive the engine.
1: Well, they drive 90% of the engine.
0: And everybody knows it.
1: Right.
0: And they're, again, so if is it some envy? Perhaps. But that's why, Terry, that's why this is no one's dragging their feet.
1: No.
0: It's just that it took, they started writing this bill in April.
1: Mm-hmm.
0: You came to them with revisions about 3 weeks ago.
1: Right.
0: And the legislative process is often glacial to begin with.
1: Right.
0: And you've just made it worse.
1: Well, again, to your point, it's one of those things where you never fully understood what you were dealing with. It's like anything in life. It's like me walking in an operating room. You ever done surgery before? No. Give me a scalpel.
0: Right.
1: I mean, this thing made no sense because when we were hearing what was in this bill, you know, you and I were having this discussion. The folks putting all this together clearly didn't take time to understand college athletics. They were just making a bill, and we're like, well, why? Oh, then we find out. Because they're listening to a guy who is basically using his money to leverage a bill to help his school and his conference.
0: Right.
1: And he's trying to get this over
0: right.
1: on the Big Ten and the SEC.
0: Right.
1: And Big Ten and the SEC went, no.
0: Right, they
1: and
0: did.
1: That's the problem. And then at the last minute when the SEC and the Big Ten were giving input, then all of a sudden the bill started changing. But like you said, now it's too late.
0: Well, the Big Ten and SEC were basically telling them, we're not going to support this. And what we're going to do, in so many words, is we're going to go back home to our senators and our congressmen. Mm-hmm. And we're going to tell them, don't support this bill.
1: Right.
0: We don't support this bill, and here's why. Mm-hmm. And a lot of it, too, was about, again, how much money they're making. And look, if you don't like it, you don't like it. That's fine, but that's neither here nor there. So now we've got a new cap. How they can enforce that remains to be seen. But that new cap on NIL and rev share is going to be around $48 million total, including a retention pool.
1: Mm-hmm.
0: For now, I think they're okay, actually, with capping the membership numbers at 19, if mm-hmm. only, Terry, because that's going to go to committee on the House side,
1: right.
0: And they can change that later. So
1: sure. They're
0: not going to fight that right now. They wanted language to make sure that no school, even, and really, the most powerful, and when you hear from the AD of Ohio State say, we need to, in so many words, cap the ceiling.
1: Mm-hmm.
0: Okay, the one of the two wealthiest athletics departments in the country mm-hmm. say that publicly.
1: Right.
0: Then you know that's what they're going for.
1: Mm-hmm. Sure,
0: because otherwise, you know, like, hey, dude, shh, shh, we got more money than everybody
1: right.
0: in Texas.
1: I mean, why would they want to cap it? Because they've got an advantage.
0: And so there's Ross Bjork saying that. So now you realize, here's what they're. So they're trying to close those loopholes to make sure that nobody, Cody Campbell even, says, well, okay, so the cap is $20 million. Well, I'm going to pay the offensive line unit $10 million for something.
1: Yeah, and we're going to get our third-party partners yeah. into.
0: And so they're trying to close those loopholes.
1: And
0: they haven't done enough of that, and now they're.
1: And we know how this goes. If you try to get this thing through Congress and make it a bill, once that thing will hit any kind of capping without, you know, the players okaying it or whatever, you know, you're still going to end up in a mess before it's all over with, but at least you're trying to do something.
0: Trying.
1: Right? But here's the problem again. Is when you don't go to the big dogs and the little dogs are making the rules, or the little dog who wants to be a big dog, this is where you get. And I understand the Big 12, I understand the ACC, I understand everybody outside the Big 10, the SEC. They're like, this isn't fair. This isn't right. They have the big advantage, all the money. We want to level the playing field because the life is perspective, right?
0: Right.
1: And if you're sitting in the SEC territory like we are right now, you're going, no, man. This was earned.
0: Yeah.
1: All the TV ratings, SEC teams.
0: Yeah. Yeah.
1: All the heavy lifting done to build the sport, a lot of it, SEC Big Ten.
0: Yeah.
1: So, again, be happy you're at the table with us.
0: Yeah.
1: But instead of that, they're going, no.
0: No, Cody Campbell's not.
1: Not the way
0: it goes. Cody Campbell has poisoned the well to some degree in a lot of people's minds, you know, and he would certainly push back on that and say he's not. But it's quite obvious, again, that his influence is all throughout this,
1: and that's what Duke
0: is
1: saying.
0: And again, it's his influence was there for far too long before to your one of your points. You realized should we check with the SEC and Big Ten on this? And then when they finally did, they were like, wait, you're doing what? And that's where we are.
1: Right.
0: So we'll see what happens, but it doesn't look now. But I'll be following throughout the next little bit. But it doesn't look like that's going to get done this week. And that probably means it doesn't get done until September. And that probably means, I hate to say it, that it doesn't
1: get done.
0: There you go.
1: All right,
0: Coach Beamer coming up here shortly. We'll hit the timeout. We're live at Cobblestone Park, the 2026 edition of Birdies with Beamer. Looks like everybody's off the course grabbing a little chicken and barbecue, and Shane will be taking the podium here shortly, so we'll have that in its entirety.
1: Oh, by the way, Brad Muller has sampled the banana pudding countless times and says it's good.
0: Okay. I might go at least get some of that. I got dinner with two of my daughters later, so I don't want to spoil my dinner. I'd like my mom. I want to make my mama proud.
1: That's right.
0: You know? Don't spoil your dinner. We'll see. All right, lots to do. Live at Cobblestone. Coach Beamer coming up. Keep it here. It's the postgame show.
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1: All right, welcome back in. Postgame Show rolling on this Thursday. Jay Phillips, Terry Ford with you. Terry, got what do you get? You got fried chicken,
2: I got a little everything,
1: mac and cheese.
2: Yeah, I got the barbecue, the mac and cheese.
1: Is that slaw on your plate?
2: Yeah, I'm going to say, I do like me a little coleslaw every now and then there, Jay Phillips. Don't tell anybody. Don't tell anybody.
1: Wow.
2: You know when I first started liking it, let me tell you the truth?
0: 100.1 The Game and online at 1001thegame.com.
1: I have.
2: Well,
1: can't say I frequent them, but
2: I've never eaten coleslaw in my life. There's a Long John Silver's, and I worked in PA.
1: Okay.
2: A little bit down the road from where I lived.
1: Okay.
2: And I love me some seafood. So sure. I went in there and I'd eat, and then finally, they always give you that little container
1: of slaw. If you love seafood, never mind.
2: Little container of slaw, right?
1: Yeah, sure.
2: So one day I said, what the heck, I'll try it. I've never really eaten coleslaw, and actually liked it.
1: Had you never been to a KFC?
2: I didn't do the slaw. Okay. I'd eat the chicken, knock down the...
1: You get the double mashed potatoes?
2: I love the mashed potatoes, man.
1: And when I was growing up down here, and I'm sure you had it up your way, there was a place called Maryland Fried Chicken that was really good.
2: That was good.
1: All right, I think our speaker...
2: Almost time.
1: Say, hey,
2: Thomas, do us a favor. Be a spotter. Be ready. Let us know when...
1: Shane is congratulating golfers.
2: Yes, we're almost right getting now. Close to Shane Beamer speaking, and we will be turning it up as soon as it's time.
1: Yeah. And,
2: we don't need to hear about the golf scores, though. Probably not.
1: Yeah, but
2: we'll get there once Shane starts.
1: Yeah.
2: Was that Kendall Briles won something?
1: Is. Yeah. I think he's good. You can find out that these coaches are really good at what they do, man, when it comes to golf. So Coach Beamer is heading up, and we'll turn it over to Shane in just a second here. Again, live radio, people, so bear with us.
2: We are doing live radio and getting ready. Okay. Go there. Shane Beamer will be speaking to the media shortly.
1: Hang on, people. We're getting there.
2: We're getting there, man.
1: That one won't do it.
2: Yeah, you can go right there. Hey, Jay, talk to the people.
1: I will talk to the people. I apologize, everybody. We have a little... There we go. Now we have it.
2: Yeah.
1: Yeah,
2: we're getting there.
1: Just a second.
2: We're figuring it out.
1: We'll get you in just a second.
2: They are figuring it out there. What's going on?
3: And
2: a
3: long drive champion on mic number 5 is the Sterling Sheriff, a.k.a.
1: Yeah, that's... we'll get there in just a second.
2: Yeah, we're getting there. We are getting there. Apologies. Hey, why don't you talk?
1: I'll talk. But they're giving out... Sterling Sharp is always very good at golf. So he's doing things. And I see Peter Burns has done something nice. Sean Elliott is looking in.
3: I think
1: I see the problem here, people, is that this microphone is not the same microphone. So that's good. I believe we're just on a different microphone than what Coach Beamer will be speaking on. So we're good. So you can put your headset back on now. We're in good shape. Yeah, this is a different.
2: Microphone.
1: Yeah, we thought we were on
2: different
1: the
2: microphone. Different microphone. It's okay.
1: So, as we await the golf winners live at Cobblestone Park,
2: yep,
1: a lot of applause. Congratulations to all these people. And there's a big trophy coming for the winning team. That's a big trophy, man.
2: It's a big, gigantic trophy.
1: See, back in the day, Steve Spurrier liked to win and hated it when he didn't.
2: Really?
1: They won a few times. Yeah, now he was competitive, man.
2: Shocking.
1: He was competitive.
2: You know what's funny?
1: Yeah.
2: I never realized a lot of his history. I watched a

0: SEC storied on him a few years ago. Now you realize how good of an athlete he was in high school.
1: Yeah. He could have gone just about anywhere. And chose Florida over UT, which didn't make people...
0: He's a heck of a baseball player in high school.
1: He could have been
0: a
1: basketball.
0: Player. Yeah. He won state titles. He liked to win, Jack.
1: Well, and he won that Heisman Trophy.
0: Did he?
1: Yeah.
0: Never heard of that thing.
1: Yeah, no, he won the Heisman Trophy back in the day. So
0: he was what we call a winner.
1: Competitive. Yes.
0: Right, we're still waiting for Shane Beamer to hit up the podium, and when he does, we apologize for a couple minutes.
1: Yeah, sorry about that, y'all. We really are. I know it's not fun to listen to. We don't like it either.
0: And basically, they were on a different mic than we thought they were on, and we were like, oh, geez, they're not on the mic we need. So we apologize for our clunkiness.
1: Yeah.
2: But, holding your trophy.
1: But I hear Shane now, so we do have the mics ready to go.
0: Okay.
2: Yeah, so it's like the caddy at a golf tournament.
1: Yeah.
2: Yeah, four, please.
0: I hope he doesn't say anything you shouldn't say.
2: All right, thanks to everybody for coming out. First of all, thanks to Michael. Excited to have him now back as in this lead role, working with media relations, along with David and Kent, who do an amazing job and continue what Steve Fink has done. So miss Steve Fink being out here. I did see the picture he posted on social media of his swole body last week, so I can't wait to see him again. But Michael obviously did a great job working with us beforehand, and then working with Lamont and the basketball program the last couple years, and he'll do an awesome job in this role. Great job by him organizing this and putting it on. Thanks to everybody here at Cobblestone and your team for your help. Course looks great. Everything here at the course is amazing, so appreciate you guys hosting us every single summer. And then thanks to Casey and his team at Backstreets for the awesome gift cards. We're looking forward to being back at Backstreets on Thursday night next month for Carolina Calls when we kick that thing off, and appreciate their support of everything that we do. Thanks to all of you that participated in it today and taking an afternoon to come out here and have some fun on the golf course and spend time with us. And then appreciate all of our great friends from SEC Network that were here today. Peter Burns and the winning team. Congrats to Peter and his squad. Saw them play a couple holes, and I knew they were going to be tough to beat, so great job. And then Alyssa Lang and Roman Harper being here also. Appreciate you guys coming down from Charlotte and joining us today. Thought the pace of play was good. I know it got bogged down over there on number two, the par three, because our offensive line coach set up a bar in his backyard for everybody to stop at. So I think I speak for everybody. Clem, thank you. I know everybody enjoyed that as well. So one time for Clem in the backyard bar. Thank you, Clem. But that was certainly good. It was good to have David from The Athletic here today. This will be his first and only tournament that he plays in over here on number nine. I was having a conversation with Alyssa right to the left of the green, and a golf ball landed on my golf cart that somebody had hit from. In his credit, it was a heck of a shot, because I think you're about 240 yards out probably and hit a great drive in there. Pulled it a little bit. In his defense, I should have left because the group before us had left, but Alyssa and I were talking. Ball landed on the golf cart. It was David, so great shot. Sorry about that, but we won't see you back next year, David, after that one for sure, man. But again, I'll be brief. I know I talked to all you guys and for the most part in Tampa last week. Don't want to hold things up because I'm eager for you to get the chance to visit with all of our coaches and staff that are out here today. Just an update from where we are. Finished our summer program this morning. The players did. We've had a great summer. We'll talk more about that next week in the press conference that we have when we kick off preseason camp. But really like the work that our guys have put in. Today was the last day. We're giving our players a long weekend off. Friday, Saturday, Sunday, Monday, they'll come back in Tuesday, work out for a couple days, ramp up as we get ready for the start of practice. Thursday, they will report, and then Friday morning will be our first official practice of 2026. Can't wait to get going. I know you'll ask about injuries. Really nothing new from last week. You'll ask about Peak and Dylan Stewart. Same as what I told you last week. They're progressing nicely. They both got really good checkups, or they had doctor's appointments this week, and everything was positive. they're trending in the right direction and eager to get back out there and get on the field. And know they will be here really, really soon. And then, as I said, got all of our coaches and staff here today, Darren Usher and Brian Bachman and Rex Hogan from our recruiting and personnel department, who do a great job. And then all of our football staff members, coaches, are here today to visit with you. You know, really, really pleased. We were talking about it yesterday, just the, as a staff, the chemistry and the buy-in, everything with this group has been awesome. They've been fantastic. Congrats to Kendall on winning his closest to the pin today out there on the course for sure. And really like this group and excited to get to work with them here next week when we start practice. Any questions before we get you with them? Amen. Of course. You knew that.
3: Shane, going into year six, is there one biggest thing that you've learned from your first 5 years as a head coach?
2: Surround yourself with great people, you know, players, coaches, staff, and certainly have done that with the coaching staff that we have this year. I wouldn't say one thing that stands out, David. I think it's just you understand kind of what's coming now. You know, you always think you're prepared for the role of being a head coach, and you can prepare in so many ways, but until you actually sit in that chair, you have no idea all the things that come across that desk and the things that you have to, you know, get to manage and deal with. And now, 5 years in, there's not much that happens that hasn't already happened or that's unexpected, maybe. There's always unexpected things, don't get me wrong, but just having a better understanding of kind of what's coming next and how to prepare throughout the year is probably where I've grown the most in my time.
4: Shane, as you head into preseason camp, what are some of the things immediately you kind of look for, like in terms of just, you know, what you want to see checked off the boxes?
2: Yeah, there's a lot when you go through all the different positions. I mean, I think the first thing for us is, you know, we're coming out of the summer where you've done everything in the weight room, and then you get on the field and you're actually practicing football. It's different. And how our guys, I know they're going to be in great shape, but just acclimating to a football practice and how they handle the, you know, physical demands of that. We've got some guys that I'm excited to see early that weren't here for spring practice, you know, whether it be from transfer portal guys that we added or high school recruits that didn't sign or signed with us but weren't here in spring practice. Eager to see them, you know, really pleased with the summers all those new guys have had, but looking forward to seeing that early on. And then really just, Jack, all the competitive battles we have at every position, and what that receiver room is going to look like, and who kind of separates himself. You know, the depth at the safety position. Peyton Williams has played a lot of snaps for us. After that, we don't have a lot of guys at safety that have played a lot of snaps. So there's different battles and question marks that we have at every single position. But really, just a great level of excitement about getting out on the field and getting to work next week.
5: Shane, two-parter for you. I know Lenoris has gotten into golf this summer. Is he, would you say, the best golfer among the players on the team? And then is there any correlation to success on the course and on the football field?
2: I don't want to trash Lenoris. I don't think he is. Brady Hunt told me over 4th of July he posted two rounds in the 70s at the Greenbrier. So if you're doing that, you're pretty dang good, in my opinion. So Lenoris may be, too. I know he's really working at it. I just was told he's playing this weekend golf. He loves it, and he's passionate about it. I don't know who the best is. George Wynn, Wheezy may have a better idea, but we do have a golf simulator now in our football facility. I'm not sure if we put it in for the coaches or the players, but the players do have it, and they've been able to work on their golf game a little bit more just to have fun and keep them around the building. Lenoris has definitely gotten better as a golfer. There's no question about it. And I think there's correlation. I mean, I think you see a lot of these, you know, great quarterbacks and kickers that are golfers that are really good players are really good golfers, and I think just correlation, obviously the skill set and the motion, there's a lot of similarities, but you know, certainly the mental aspect of the game, I think there's a lot that you can learn from the game of golf that helps you on the football field for sure.
6: Hey coach, obviously you've mentioned that Dylan is progressing well physically with his injury, but I know sometimes with athletes with an injury like that, mentally there may be some hesitancy to get back going full speed. What work have you all done with him to make sure that mentally he's prepared to come back?
2: Yeah, just, you know, making sure that he knows that we're never going to do anything with him before or that he's ready. And that's any player, meaning from a physical standpoint. Yeah, we all want him back out there quickly, but he won't be until, one, the doctors say he's good to go and he feels great about it. And that's going back to last season, too. He wasn't 100% healthy, to say the least, during last season. But the conversations that I had with his mom and him and people close to him throughout the season, they realized that then. You know, I talked to his mom 2 days ago and we were talking about it. So I think just the trust factor that he has for with us, that goes a long way for sure, because it's very real. And then that part of why he's been so limited since the end of last season is from that, the physical and the mental standpoint, but understanding that we're going to rest and that's the best thing for you to then allow you, when you are cleared to get back out there, be an even better version of the Dylan Stewart that we all saw when he came on the scene in 2024. And I know he will be. He's in a great frame of mind. I mean, I come in early in the morning and during the summer, our first lifting group is at 7 a.m. Is the first group that lifts each and every day. And Dylan's in that weight room at 6:45, 6:50 every morning, getting a head start on everybody else, you know, with his recovery and getting healthy, and really proud of where he is right now in the summer that he's had mentally and physically.
7: John, you've got a lot that's new on the offensive side of the football, be it coaches, staff, players. How comfortable going into preseason camp, or not comfortable, but do you feel like you have a good feel for what the offensive side of the ball is going to look like, or how much do you have to figure out during camp in terms of strengths, weaknesses, and areas where you want to focus?
2: Yeah, no, I think certainly have a really good idea about where we are. I think part of that, John, is some of the restrictions that have been loosened over the years by the NCAA to allow us as coaches to do more with the players in the summertime and in the winter, where when Coach Browles and the staff got in here in January and we came back for the spring semester, we were able to get out there and immediately start doing football stuff with them from an offensive standpoint. And then you have 15 spring practices where you really get a feel for, you know, kind of where we are and what we're good at, where we maybe not aren't as good at. And then the summertime is huge too. I mean, we've gotten a lot of work done this summer on the field with the players, Kendall and the offensive staff, Clayton with the defensive staff, Matthew and the special team staff, and that's really been beneficial, just the hands-on work with those guys. But still, you go into preseason and you've got whatever it is 4 weeks before you play a game. There's going to be a lot that we still have to find out. We've got some new faces, like I said, that weren't here during spring practice that bring a skill set and an ability to that I think will be able to help us this year. And then we need to figure out, you know, where we really are, where we really are going to hang our hat and go play ball.
8: Last two questions, Greg in the middle, and then
9: Dick. Coach, Lenoris is one of the most pressured quarterbacks in the country last year. How will you measure or evaluate progression of that offensive line group as you get through camp and into the first couple of games?
2: Yeah, I'll say it again. He was pressured last year, and a lot of that was on him. And a lot of that was on running backs. And a lot of that was on tight ends and receivers and coaches and offensive line. But it's easy to say when the quarterback's under duress that, well, the offensive line stinks. And that's not always accurate. You know, we may have a five-man protection and they rush six people. Well, the quarterback better get rid of the freaking ball. And he's got to be and will be and is coached to do that and whatnot. But I think from our standpoint, there's no question we've got to be better at running the ball and protecting the passer. They go hand in hand. And we haven't done a good enough job, not just last year, but really in the, you know, outside of 24, probably since I've been here, and that's on me. So we've got to be better there. But really love what Randy Clements and Jason Smith are doing on the offensive line and how those guys are being coached. I really like the offensive line group that we have, the returners, the transfers, the freshmen. It's a solid group that have really put in a lot of work and reps this summer. So, you know, for us, I mean, it's all, you know, talk until we get out there. But I like where that group is and the edge that they're attacking each day with, and eager to get out there and watch them play when we, you know, start playing games on September 5th.
8: Last question, Dick.
10: Having watched these guys work out during the off season, what's the biggest thing you've learned about this team?
2: I'd say just, and I think I've said it publicly plenty, it's just a mature group, Dick. They handle their business. It's an older group of guys that have been around for a while now. They're very intentional about just coming in the building each day and getting their work done. They're very driven and focused. And not just the returning players that were here, Lenoris and Peyton Williams, that's been here since 2022, but the transfers we've brought in, similar mindsets. The freshmen that we've brought in, I mean, some freshman classes you bring in and it's a bunch of, you know, young and you can tell they're freshmen. This freshman class that we've brought in, it's a lot of guys that I don't think they're not your typical freshmen with just their maturity and how they handle their business physically and off the field. So that's the thing that stands out to me, is it's just a very, I like the word intentional. I just think it's a very intentional group about what they want to accomplish each day and ultimately this upcoming season. Good. Thank you, guys. Round of applause.

0: just...
1: You know, that wasn't the media giving a round of applause.
0: No, well, media is not... We're not supposed to do that kind of thing.
1: No, we don't do that kind of thing. Unless you're Ole Miss.
0: Yeah, well, I don't know. Like, I mean, Coach Mike Furry is hanging out with us here right now. How often, when Shane's done with, like, a staff meeting, do you all applaud?
1: Just give standing ovation?
2: Every time.
0: Why not, right?
2: When he comes in and when he leaves.
1: Well, so... How was your, 12 hours off this year? Your 12-hour vacation, how'd it go?
2: Yeah, went fast. It went fast. This whole offseason's gone fast. And so everybody's excited to get back to work next week and get this thing rolling. There's a lot of excitement around every room and the camaraderie around the building. So it's a real exciting moment right now. Time right now.
0: I'm going to start you with something we talked with Nick at Media Days and something that we threw by Shane, but I think you're even more in tune. And let me ask it in a long way so you can give a long answer. But Nick was a camp counselor this year at football camp for the different ages. And the answer that he gave Terry and me when you guys, or at least when he was down in Tampa, was like, oh, like that's what Coach Furry was talking about. Mm-hmm. Oh, that's when the light... And things that as he's teaching, he's also understanding. And obviously, he's still growing and developing. So, and I said, man, that's a real sign of who he's become.
2: Right.
0: So, that's not really a question, I suppose, as much as just an observation. But from your point of view, what does all that tell us about Nick?
2: Yeah, I think the biggest thing about Nick is he's experienced. He's gained confidence from his experience. And again, he was 18 years old when he showed up, and now he's, 21 years old. Yeah. So,
0: and wasn't a wide receiver.
2: And that's right. And didn't even play the position.
0: Right.
2: Hasn't really caught a lot of footballs in his life. And so all that whole transition, the gain of, the confidence gaining, the maturity level where he's at now, all that stuff is played into a factor of him just continuing to grow as a person and as a player. And like you said earlier, and that's when the light starts going off. You start understanding things, and you can start applying to them, applying things to your craft on a daily basis, and starting to feel more comfortable with those things, and seeing things faster, and then being able to react to things faster. And so that's all part of growth. And so I know he's excited. He's grown up a lot, and it's been fun to watch.
1: We're with wide receiver coach Mike Furry here at Birdies with Beamer. Should we call Birdies with Furry next year?
2: No.
1: You don't want any part of that?
2: You'll get no ovation.
1: Coach, staying on Nick Harbor for a minute. Here's a guy who never played the position.
2: Right.
1: And he's coming into the SEC to learn how to play wide receiver. Now, again, he's got all these physical gifts we all know about. But then it's like, you got him in year two, I think, of his development.
2: Right.
1: In your mind, as you worked with him, what was the toughest thing out of all the things he had to learn? What was the toughest thing you think for him?
2: Yeah, I think the biggest thing was just confidence. I think when he's got a huge heart, right? I mean, the kid's heart is unbelievable, and he's got feelings and he has emotions, and so when you are trying to do so much. Because you want to be so successful for this program and help us win football games, and it might not be working out at that time, that can become discouraging, and so I think when you look at his progression of just his confidence of now he knows what he can do, he's done everything that we've asked him to do. He knows what the assignments are. He knows what certain routes take and releases, and just even in the run game. I mean, he's become an unbelievable run block. I mean, just because of his physical presence, and so he's now just believed. I should say, really, to answer your question, he's believed in everything that everybody said that he could become, and now he knows. That this is what I can do. I know I can be the fastest kid in college football. I know I'm the biggest wideout in college football. And it's amazing sometimes because we sit back and we don't understand why when you're 18 years old, you wouldn't believe all that right away.
1: Right.
2: Right? And it's because they're so young on the inside and they're still trying to just make it. And I think that belief has gone a long way with him. And it's you can definitely tell now the way he carries himself, the way he communicates. He's not searching for answers no more. He's just working to do what he wants to get done, and that's it's carried over into this summer program, and he's done a great job with it.
0: talking to Gamecock receiver coach Mike Furry. If I was writing a movie about football and I wanted a wide receiver character, I might name him Nitro Tuggle.
2: Yeah, right.
0: So now, but in real life, you got to live up to it.
2: Right.
0: So tell us more about him and what he's going to bring.
2: Yeah, I mean, he's got about the coolest movie name you could possibly put out there. But you know, Nitro's a really, really interesting story that's going to be fun to watch to unfold here this fall. You know, you got a young man that obviously was a big time player coming out of high school and you know, attending another SEC school and, you know, had made some decisions that, you know, altered that route and took him back near home in Indiana and to play some ball and continue to grow up. And then he's mature enough, he was mature enough and competitive enough to where he wanted to go back to the SEC and play football and continue to grow and play against the best. And that kind of tells you about who Nitro is. I mean, that's just who he is as a person. But the coolest thing about Nitro is he's also recognized, it's like the Bible tells you, right? The Bible says you better recognize your sin and then you can start obviously becoming more faithful. And so Nitro recognized that he needed to develop his game. He wanted to improve his game, not just on the field, but off the field. And so he was looking for a place where he could go, that he could be taught how to play this game, not just at this level, but be ready for the next level. And so that's why I say it's going to be a really fun fall to watch Nitro Tuggle, because I think there's going to be most growth that he's going to have in his college career is going to be this summer. And that's going to be awesome to see what kind of player he'll become this fall.
1: You know, Donovan Murph should have been in high school last year.
2: Correct.
1: Even though he looked like he should be 25.
2: Yeah,
1: you look at Donovan Murph, you never go, wow, that should be a high school kid. And this year, now, you know, he's had a year in the system. He's had a year working with you, a year, you know, and he had some moments. He had some nice moments on the field as a freshman. How is he now compared to even at the end of the season with his growth?
2: Yeah, I think I think he's matured a lot in his game, his physical game. I think when you look at players coming out of high school and you have the ability to kind of get away with a lot of things, you kind of lose your identity of who you are because you get away with stuff just because maybe you're more talented than people you're playing against. And so a lot of times that says that, well, I'm a slot receiver that's a real shifty, crafty slot receiver with great hands and I can get in and out of stuff. And it's kind of like, that's not really who you are, but that's what you were able to do in high school. And,
1: right.
2: And so when you get to the SEC, your game of who you are gets exposed. I mean, you actually find out who you are when you start playing against the best of the best. And I think what he's done is he has grown in the area of, hold on, time out, this is my game. Like, this is really what I'm supposed to become. I'm supposed to become that big physical wide out with a big frame, and I can have a huge catch radius, and I make a lot of contested catches, and I'm smart, so I can use that to get open and use things to my advantage. And so that's where he has grown the most. This will be a big, big camp for Donovan Murph this fall.
0: I'll get you out of here on this. You've got a big group, and you've got a new OC. What's it been like to acclimate them to what Kendall wants to do?
2: Yeah.
0: What's it been like for Mike Furry to get inside that offense?
2: Yeah, the word is fun. It's been fun. You know, we get lined up. We play ball. The guys are not thinking a lot no more. And we're not asking them to do a lot except to win. That's it. And I think the best thing that you can have as a wideout is, and especially playing the position, is allowing the offensive coordinator to basically just look at you and say, hey, this is what we're asking you to do. It's in your hands. Like, you're not restricted. You know, we're not holding you back from anything. We're not trying to hold you in a box. Like, this is what we're asking you to do. Go do it. And that's awesome. That's awesome as a coach. It gives a lot of freedom in regards to teaching these guys, to prepare them for the next level, and obviously to be able to go out and be successful on Saturdays. And so the guys have had a lot of fun. We have all had a lot of fun. And I think Coach Beamer hit it up there. The camaraderie on our side of the ball with obviously Coach Elliott and I coming back, and then with Coach Drayton and Browse and Clem coming in and Smooth and all these guys. I mean, we've had fun since day one. And there's no egos, there's nobody, you know, looking down on each other or anything like that. It's just, hey, let's do everything we can to help South Carolina win a lot of football games for Shane Beamer.
0: Right.
2: And let's have a lot of fun doing it. And our guys, it's been contagious into the room. And so That's the best way I could describe it.
0: Yeah.
1: All right, you're a gamer. You were a gamer when you played. You still want to go out there. When's the last time you said, I can still go out there and run around? When's the last time you had that run through your head?
2: Yeah. About yesterday. You know, I actually have to tell myself, you know, a lot of coaches wear cleats. A lot of some guys, especially at our position, wide receiver coaches will wear cleats to go out on the field because, you want to show them a release and a transition, and you want to be able to get your cleats in the ground so you don't fall or slip and be embarrassed. And I have to hold myself back a lot to say I don't need any cleats because that'll keep me. But you guys already know when you're highly competitive, when you're doing it, been doing it your whole life, and your work ethic has allowed you to become successful to your standard, you know, what you've done in regards to playing, that stuff has never left. And but the coolest thing I get to do is I get to live it now through our kids. And that's what I'm really excited about this fall, because we have a, as you mentioned, we have a really deep room that a lot of them are going to be really, really successful. A lot of those guys in this room are going to become really, really successful. The question is, which ones are going to be that in 2026? And that's what we're looking forward to.
1: You got
2: to
1: get in the Flag Football League, Coach. You got to do something to get that out, man.
2: I'm good. I appreciate it, man. Thank you. Coach, I hit that golf ball as hard as I can.
0: Appreciate you, man.
2: Appreciate it.
0: Good
2: thank
0: stuff.
2: You guys.
0: Good to see you again.
2: Stay blessed.
0: That's Coach Mike Furry, Gamecock wide receiver coach, and a new offense and a lot of fun this year. We hope to see it real soon. Lots more to do here. We'll get a few more assistants throughout the afternoon, and away we go. Hour 3 of the postgame show, rolling on from Cobblestone. It's the postgame show.
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5: 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Jackson also addressed his place on the NFL 100 list, where his fellow players voted him 69th in the NFL, 67 spots down from last year. Lamar didn't seem to care, though, saying he just plays football and, quote, doesn't care about rankings. I'm Adam Abdallah.
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0: Live at Birdies with Beamer 2026 edition at Cobblestone Park in Blythewood. Jay and Terry here at the table, joined by the new offensive coordinator. You're not new anymore. You've been doing it now. You've been hired for over half a year, so
13: yeah,
0: you're
13: that's right.
0: You hadn't had a season yet. But Kendall Briles is with us here at the table. Appreciate you. How'd you hit him first off?
13: Like I expected, had some good ones, had some not so good.
0: Okay.
13: But had fun out there. Had a great group.
0: Yeah. Yeah. Sometimes, guys.
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15: 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Even though you walk every day, Dana does say you can make small adjustments to immediately improve your walking mechanics. 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
13: We got to, you know, control the football, not turn the football over, and let him be comfortable, and let his God-given talents go out there and show on the football field, and not make the game hard for him. And so that's our plan.
0: Offensive coordinator Kendall Briles with us here on the program. It wasn't just the quarterback position where there were struggles last year. This team had trouble running the football. You've got a new running backs coach. You know Randy Clements well to come in and block. I think a lot of people might think of you, you know, through the system that you've run in your career, and what your father did is, well, they're going to pitch it around, and quarterback's going to throw for 5,000 yards. But take us through the run game portion, not even Lenoris running, but what you want to see in the run game and what that does to set up a lot of the things that you like to do.
13: Yeah, I mean, if you talk to any defensive coordinator, if you were to have Clayton on him and you ask him, you know, probably what's the most important thing you got to do week in, week out, he's going to say we got to stop the run. So as an offense, we got to run the ball, you know, and so that goes hand in hand. And there's a lot of different ways to do that, you know, just spit the ball in the perimeter are considered runs for us. Mm-hmm. You know, a lot of our stuff is what we call mixed plays, but RPO based, and it kind of depends on what the defense does. And, you know, I got, you know, fans or direct messages to my Twitter, why are you throwing the ball there? You know, well, that's because the defense is telling us to throw the ball. Like, we're reading these guys. And so, you know, as long as our quarterback's making really good decisions, then, you know, our offense is built to operate at a high level based on the way that the defensive players react. And so you got to be able to run the football, especially in this league, and it's hard to do it. And you got to find, you know, creative ways to be able to do it. If you line up and they see your formations and you are lined up, you know, and they know it's inside zone, like, these guys are good. They're hard to block. And as soon as they know where the ball is at, they're going to shed blocks and they're going to get to the football. I mean, it's just the way it is. And so there's a little bit of smoke and mirrors involved with it. And that's our job as coaches, to be able to figure out how we can do it and do it in creative ways.
23: All right. So we're talking with Kendall Briles, South Carolina offensive coordinator here at Birdies with Beamer on the postgame show on the Game and the Game Network. All right, Coach, we sat down Nick Harbert, SEC Media Days. I know you watched all of our coverage on our YouTube channel.
13: I was locked in.
0: There you go.
23: And we asked about the offense. And Nick, first word, fun. Get Lenoris Sellers to sit down. Offense, fun. Shane Beamer, sitting here, talked about this offense, fun. What are you doing that's so fun, Coach Briles? Everybody's saying this offense is fun. Give us a little peek behind the curtain, man.
13: I'll just tell you this. Whenever I first met with the offense here, you know, I'm asking a question that I'm going to answer, but I'm saying, why did everybody start playing football? Why did you start playing? Because it's fun, right? And so that's why these guys play the game. So a lot of times coaches do too much to make the game where it's not fun anymore. And obviously, you know, we're going to make sure that we're holding guys accountable and they're going to be doing right and all those things that are involved with it. But we got to allow them to play free. And when they're free, they're able to go play the game like they used to play it in the front yard, and that's what we want. There's parameters as far as what they're doing and what they're allowed to do, but we allow the guys to play free and go out there and have fun playing the game, and we want it to be that way.
0: On that note, and you mentioned it in the answer before about how your offense and what the defense gives you, but you know, I think a lot of people look at an OC, you know, you implement the plan and you have the plan throughout the week and practice and that kind of thing. But, I mean, you call these plays too, so you feel it in the game. How different is that in terms of the plan to what the defense gives you, and how much fun do you have when it's play calling time in game and those adjustments?
13: Yeah, those in game adjustments are huge, and we got to be a great coaching staff with our adjustments, and our players got to be really good on the sideline, being able to do it. We coach up, and so that's a critical part of the game, being able to adjust and see what they're doing differently than anything they've done before, and we got to, you know, we got to fix it now. You know, it's not a deal where you can wait two quarters to be able to fix something. We got to identify it, we got to fix it, we got to correct it, and then we got to attack it. And so we got to be great at doing that as coaches, and our players got to be great at taking the coaching and going and executing it on the field.
0: Well, I'm sorry, just follow up. Like, what's it like when you kind of, dare I say, get on a roll and you see, oh, hey, this defense can't whatever, stop this, stop that, play this way, or they don't have a guy, and then you kind of feel it build. What is that like for a play caller?
13: It's, you know what it is it's but if you can, yeah, if you can get them to bite the defensive football has changed. You just don't see, you know, the huge, you know, outputs of offense and points. And it's because the defenses have changed so much. There's so many simulated pressures. There's so many coverages that are changing. These guys are rolling coverages on you all the time. They're not sitting in a base coverage and doing the same thing and sitting in four down. They're walking up guys. They're mugging guys. They're spinning corners. Safeties are running down and playing at the line of scrimmage. There's just so much stuff that happens that can get them out of position and you can capitalize on, but also it can cause problems. And so I think defensive, you know, coaches have done a good job catching up with the game. Whenever RPOs first started, you know, 10 years ago, you know, really 15 years ago, we were doing it with RG3 in 2010, but you know, they've changed and it's become a little bit harder at times because of all the line movements and different things that they do up front to run the football.
23: All right, speaking of the play calling, and, you know, we talked to offensive coordinators over the years, and, you know, they talk about the script. Whether it's 10 plays, 15 plays, 20 plays, whatever it is, most guys have that script coming in, and then you're going to start, like, riffing, you know, play calling off the script, and a lot of that's just the feel or what you're seeing or whatever. What kind of play caller are you? Are you a hardcore script guy in the beginning, or are you, okay, we got a script, but if I see stuff, we're going to start improvising because we're seeing different? How are you with script and then just letting the instincts take over because you've been doing this for so long?
13: So I've started scripting about the first six plays, and I've done that about 3 years now, and maybe four, but I think it's good. It allows, as a coaching staff, to target guys, get certain formational looks that you want to see. That way, you know how they're going to play them. So it allows you to do some things and target some guys as you want to get the ball. And then after that, you know, you're playing football. And obviously you got your D&D calls that are going to be critical, that go on within a drive. And then, you know, the rest of the time you're rolling. And if you see things, then you know, you hope that, you know, if it's something that you haven't just, you know, worked a ton and you're able to call it, our guys have recall and they're able to go do it.
23: Okay, and maybe you don't have one of these. You've been play calling for a long time. And, you know, it's a chess match, like you said. What's the play call you did in your career where, like you said, you hooked somebody and it worked great in whatever situation, and you sat back and went, holy bleep, that might have been the best moment I've had as a play call. You got one that sticks out in your head that you went, that's what I'm talking about. You started chest bumping the whole room. You got one?
13: I can't give that out.
23: I tried.
13: What are you doing?
23: I tried. Come on.
13: You did. That was a valiant effort. You set it up so well.
0: You did.
13: I kind of
0: heard the answer in my head as it was being asked, like, this won't get answered.
23: Between us three, I knew he wasn't going to answer.
13: Yeah,
23: it was
13: convincing.
23: What was it like coaching RG3?
13: Special player. Just so talented. And, you know, then defenses were behind. I mean, it was four down quarters, and so you were able to do so much to defenses, and they just didn't really do a whole lot. And so when you have a special talent like that, you're able to put up some huge numbers. And so just a special talent, incredible guy, still very close with RG3, and he's a great person. And obviously wish him the most success, and he does a heck of a job.
0: We appreciate you coming by. We'll do it again sometime. We'll bug you. Don't worry.
13: Okay, cool.
23: No, he's going to go like this. He's going to walk over to Charles Bloom. Never again with those cats.
13: I'm going to pull this plug out with this mic.
0: Yeah, that's right. Thanks, Kendall.
13: Appreciate it, guys.
0: Best of luck this season.
13: Thank you.
0: That's Kendall Briles, Gamecock Offensive Coordinator. Lots more to do from Cobblestone on the postgame show.
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0: Austin, Florence, and Myrtle Beach. This Saturday, Elijah Campbell and Tyler Head will be broadcasting live 11 a.m. to 1 p.m. from the School Supply Drive at Wesco Brew and Bowl. 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
2: How often do you stop to wonder whether you should share something that's revealing, maybe even embarrassing, with a partner, a friend, or even your boss? In her new book called Revealing, The Underrated Power of Oversharing, behavioral scientist Leslie John says doing just that can help you deepen relationships that are vital to your life. We need people to trust us in order to get things like love, friendship, and career success. That's what she told us. When you make yourself vulnerable by revealing something sensitive, it does make other people trust you. In turn, when you ask someone to reveal something about themselves, showing that interest will generally lead someone to like you more. Why? Because people like to be asked about themselves, she says. It also signals that they are discriminating and choosy, but in a good way. I'm Dr. Sanjay Gupta, helping you live a better life.
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10: That's right. The defensive coordinator is here, and you played today. So how'd you hit him?
11: You know what? Probably one of my better days at Birdies with Beamer. Okay. It was a fun day. I hit the ball pretty well.
10: All right.
11: Had a fun team, too. So
10: that's good. Nice.
12: That's always a good time.
10: That's good.
12: Now, did you putt it well?
11: Probably like 40%. Didn't putt well, but nah. But had some good runs at it.
12: There you go. That's
11: gave it a shot. I left one short, so that's all.
10: That's what always killed me. I guess there's too many three putts in my life.
11: Yep.
10: Compared to what Kendall is doing to fix things, for you, this is, I mean, look, you're always working, you're always building, you're always growing, but your guys did a lot to keep you in some ball games last year, despite what the record might have shown, and you've got a pretty good unit coming back, linebackers line, you've got some veterans at the back. What's this offseason been like for you to prepare what these guys need to do?
11: Well, really, it's just about making sure our guys understand what's going on. We have a couple new guys that will be stepping into some new roles. It's also awesome to have some older guys that can help teach. But I want our guys just to be smart football players, understanding the things that can win and lose football games, giving up big plays for touchdowns and momentum plays and possession downs. We got to be great understanding situational football. So we've taken it to another level this offseason and teaching that stuff. And our guys, we kind of put them out on the island themselves to make them show us that they know what's going on in the heat of the moment.
12: Coach, you know, you bring in guys from the portal, and this year you got a couple of veteran portal guys, and every time you bring them in, you're bringing them in so they can contribute significantly, right?
11: Absolutely.
12: You're not bringing a guy in going, yeah, you know, he'll hang around, you know, whatever. I'll send him the dry cleaners for me. that's not what you do when you bring these guys in from the portal. When you bring guys in, because it's the term I've always heard, it's speed dating in a lot of ways. You only know so much. When you first get guys in, what is that experience for you to kind of induct integrate them into the Clayton White defense? Is there a process, a big booklet you give them? How do you do things to get these guys ready to roll?
11: Unfortunately, I have no idea what speed dating is. I've been with my wife. We just celebrated our 20th year anniversary. We've been together for 25, 26 years. So I have no idea what that is. But what we do with these portal guys, we bring them in and we have to really do a great job of teaching them the defense right away and make sure they, whatever the word is for unlearn their old defense and kind of translate to our terms. That's the first thing you have to do. So you kind of give them a booklet, but it's just a playbook. but it's been fun doing that. What it does for me as a football coach, because I have to, it's like you have to make sure your teaching method works, because you have to reteach it. So they kind of test that.

0: you know, behind their curtains laughing at us is like they used to. I think they realize that we understand the game just as much as they do sometimes. But we still got to stay ahead, because it's like every year or so something changes and we're behind again. But we want to stay there. If it does mean something to hear that from a offensive coordinator of his caliber, I think to say the defense have caught up. And I don't think we caught all the way up. I do think we're not surprised as much as what offenses are doing.
1: Our favorite assistant coach, Clayton White, hanging out with us here at Birdies with Beamer. Our tradition continues with Clayton. Coach, Dylan Stewart last year obviously wasn't healthy the whole year. He had some stuff going on. He played through it. God love him. He played through it, right? But he wasn't 100%. And obviously offenses were like, well, we know one guy on this defense ain't going to destroy us. It's going to be Dylan Stewart. So he got a lot more attention. How did he handle all that? Because last year, obviously, I mean, he made plays and he got much better in the run game, which I know made you happy. But how did he handle last year? Because there was so much anticipation of what he would do in his second season and all these factors. Just give us kind of a peek behind the curtain on Dylan Stewart's sophomore year.
0: I will say he went into the season, game one, something was going on with his back game one. So give him a lot of credit that he fought through it. That's only to a certain point when you can take it for so much, in regards of things going on in that part of your body. I was proud of how he played the run. He had like a 90-some run grade. He tackled very well. If you go back and watch his top run plays, it was some of the best defensive technique that you can possibly find. I'm proud of him. I'm always going to be proud of Dylan. I just want to see him bounce back. Seeing him now, if you saw him now, he's probably a half an inch taller, which he's a young guy that's growing. That probably doesn't help that situation either. Mm-hmm. He's still grown, which is great. Him and Lenore both have grown, which is weird. Dylan is probably right at or above 250, and he looks phenomenal. So I love where he's at mentally right now.
2: You're working with Deion Barnes coaching linebackers, and you've always coached them. You got a deep group, and they're big. I mean, we were looking at the sizes of your LBs the other day. I mean, everybody's at least 6'1", it feels like. Everybody's around 230 or bigger. And I can remember maybe even before you got here, maybe right when you got here, you had some guys that weren't quite that big. And a lot of that is obviously their physical development, but you're also looking for that. But how do you feel about that group? Because Terry and I were talking, there's like a hockey line, right? For linebackers, you got to have them in, out. I mean, there's a lot of 1A, 1B, 1C these days.
0: Yes, absolutely. We love that group. That group is leading the team in the offseason training stuff. Between Fred, J.O., and Sean, those guys barely hardly ever miss anything in regards to with Coach Day. Coach Day's doing a great job of pushing them, putting them in the positions to be leaders. And I really respect Coach Day for that, because that helps us a lot. Because we're not, when they're training in the weight room, we're not really there. We go there to support, and then we go back upstairs and do some other football recruiting stuff. But I'm proud of how those guys are stepping into their roles, and it's awesome to have a group like that.
1: You talk about maturity. I mean, we talked to Shane at the end of the year last year, and he had said about the team getting older, getting more mature, leadership, get more back to 2024 when you had a bunch of older guys. And we always joked about Demetrius Knight, minivan with the family going off to Joanne Fabric, how do you feel right now where that part of it for you with the defensive side of the ball, with the leadership and the maturity you have?
0: Yes, I feel great. I think one thing that we're going to – I'm a glass half full kind of guy, almost three quarters full. Mm-hmm. I believe that the stuff that we went through last year is either going to break you or you're going to grow from it. So I think that us sticking together and us going through it together, and we're all back together, we can always revert back to some of those moments. But that leadership is – that's going to be a reason why they're – I mean, they're going to refer to some of those things that happened last year as part of their leadership qualities and their skills and their methods.
2: Well, I'm glad you brought that last part of what happened last year, because we've talked about that just in terms of overall games, how much – and you don't – listen, you can go as – deep or as shallow as you want to with this answer, but we think about an Alabama game where it was that close. You think about the game in College Station where it was that, and you know that you were there. How do you let that motivate you? How do you motivate them through it? But then where do you draw a line to say, well, that was last year?
0: You got to be very delicate with how you're talking about it. When I think of those games, I think of the things that you can't say anything was a fluke, but like the way we played the Alabama game, the first 55 minutes of that game

0: is going to be one of the most historic defensive performances in Carter Finley.
1: Going back to your alma mater,
0: Williams-Brice that I can remember, like from my time. But we played with great energy that game, and then you know they got hot for two drives, and obviously the A&M situation, we balled out the first half. I mean, like it was some of the. I'm like, yo, this is real. Like this is who we really are, and then you know they got hot. They're a great team. But you have to grow from it. Like you can't pretend like it didn't happen. Like we still watch those tapes. We still watch the thing that happened. Here's a mistake that we made here. If we don't do this, we actually win this game. Right. So,
1: and let me say, I don't ask that question solely from your perspective. No. That was a team.
0: Yes.
1: Thing.
0: No, I'm just saying, just like those plays when we're watching our cutups now. Like we're watching. Hey, here's a motion that we didn't do right, and they caught a touchdown pass because we didn't get the motion right. If we get the motion right, we off the field. If we get this sack retrace here, or we cover the back or the whatever, we off the field and we win this game. So,
1: but I know Shane's going to say if we got a first down somewhere, Clayton's defense ain't on the field as much. Yes. So I guess why I'm saying,
0: yes, sir. Yeah. No, I'm just telling him my point of view. And, but that's how we have to teach our guys. And some of those guys aren't on the field, so it's easier to talk about it that way.
2: Right. You know, and when you talk about defense, and a lot of this when you talk about the details. Because so much of it is just a little, somebody didn't play the responsibility, or somebody didn't go to the correct gap, or somebody thought we were in cover this, but we were in cover that, and all that, which makes you want to beat your head against the wall.
0: Yes.
2: I know, because you drill it all week long.
0: Yes.
2: How much of that, when you see those things, because you know, look, physical errors happen. Sometimes you get beat, but it's the mental ones that drive you nuts.
0: Yeah.
2: And you know, and you're trying to disguise through and doing this and doing that and try to fool offenses. But then again, you don't want to put too much in guys' heads, so they're standing there thinking and not playing. How much of a chess match runs through your mind when you're putting all this together?
0: It's definitely throughout the week. Like I said, you have to be very, very, very clever on how you do that. I try to, if I'm trying to be cute with something, I make sure they know ahead of time, hey, guys, when we go out here the next time, this is what we're going to do. I know this is make sure you be alert for this. We try to be very, you know, and the way the season was going last year, couldn't really take a lot of chances on defense. We want to, you know, because we weren't scoring, our points per game weren't what they were. So you got to be very, you have to play that side as well. And it's all throughout the week, how you feel during the week, if you're going to be fancy or trying to disguise, and you don't want to trick yourself. You don't want to do that.
1: All right, we'll get you out of here on something fun. What the Whites do for the summer. What'd you do?
0: I love it. My wife, Kelly White, does a great job. And my kids kind of plan our summers. So a lot of Lake Murray. We went to Nantucket.
1: Oh, nice. Okay. You've been there before?
0: I know. That's so bougie. That sounds so bad. We went to Nantucket. Went to
1: Boston. Lobster roll?
0: We had a lobster roll. The seafood was outstanding.
1: Yeah.
0: I thought it was pretty cool. Had a great time. We met Chelsea Handler at a restaurant.
2: Okay.
0: So that was pretty cool.
2: That's cool.
0: So that was fun.
2: Hung out with the Kennedys some up there in Nantucket?
0: She was pretty toasted, too. Buddy.
2: Oh, what? Oh, yeah.
1: That's good. Well, hey, she's on vacation, too, right?
2: Yeah. Hey, oh guess God. What? I met Chelsea Handler, and she threw up on me. This is such a good time.
0: We was in a restaurant. She waved at our family, but just she was toasted.
2: Yeah, that's so funny. Right. That's cool.
1: That's good. That's
2: good. Well, that's a great story you got for the summer.
1: Next year,
2: that's a great summer story.
1: We'll see next year who Clayton meets.
2: By the way, what famous person this year, Clayton, did you meet toasted? That's going to be our new thing.
1: We'll just send Clayton to a bunch of bars when he's on vacation.
0: I was in a nice restaurant. Without a
1: no,
0: bar.
1: I get it. No, I get it. That's what I'm saying. Nice no, restaurant. That's what I'm saying. Yes. If we sent you to a bar, then we guarantee.
0: Oh, my God. Yeah.
2: Oh, that's too good.
1: That's good.
2: Man.
1: That's good.
2: That's fantastic.
1: Hey, we appreciate you as always.
2: We always appreciate you.
1: Was today the last golf?
0: That was it.
1: Yeah.
0: I played well enough to say that was it.
1: All right, there you go.
2: It's a wrap. So,
1: a wrap.
2: By the way, the retirement announcement of Clayton White.
1: Hey, no, just golf.
0: I washed my gloves tonight and put them up.
1: Just golf.
2: Thanks, we appreciate
1: man.
2: You, my man.
1: Good luck.
0: Nice seeing
1: y'all.
0: Take
1: talk
0: care.
1: To you soon. That's Clayton White, defensive coordinator for the Gamecocks. 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

0: Life with Dr. Sanjay Gupta.
1: They say consistency is key, but sometimes you just got to switch it up. A new study out of Harvard School of Public Health found that varying your exercise routine could add years to your life. What exercise someone did didn't matter much. What did matter was that all the exercises together worked all the muscle groups in their body. Now, an added benefit to changing things up is it can help you push through the plateau effect. That's when your body gets so efficient at doing something that you actually stop getting better at it. And we know from previous research that specializing in any one sport at a young age can make someone actually more prone to injury. And as experts we talk to point out, even elite athletes switch up things with their workouts, making sure to target strength, cardio, flexibility, balance, and doing that every single week. I'm Dr. Sanjay Gupta, helping you live a better life.
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12: Jay and Terry with you here on this Thursday. Quick segment as we wrap things up from Cobblestone Park. Birdies with Beamer in the books. Just a few last-minute media types are here.
13: Food's all been cleared. And
12: yeah, are you taking Dave some of that banana pudding?
14: Or? No, that's not going to happen. I'm going to take it for myself. I'm going to pick up that big vat and put it in my car.
15: You know, Dave's in the room
14: with
15: you
14: right
15: now.
14: They said, yeah, please, God, take it. They go, like, yeah, take it, please.
12: I did know that. That's why I asked if Dave was going to get any banana pudding, because he'd probably like some of that.
14: Well, the old Dave.
12: Well, I don't think she's kidding,
14: yeah,
12: by
14: she's
12: the way.
14: Kidding.
12: I think she wants
14: I
12: you
14: think
12: to take
14: it.
12: I don't think there's, otherwise it's pretty. Yeah, so I think you need to take a big trough of banana pudding. Well, at our place, it would be gone
14: I'll
12: in 30
14: gone.
12: Seconds.
14: No, it wouldn't last 5 minutes.
12: Yeah.
14: No doubt.
12: Yeah. And then Dave would go, y'all want any?
14: You guys want any more? He's got banana pudding all over his face.
12: All right.
14: Let's get caught up.
12: Did Kale say there was something on Blythewood Road? Kale, did you say there was something on Blythewood Road? All right, Kale's
15: in my traffic report.
14: We'll go to break and we'll get back.
12: Yeah, that's what I'm saying. Yeah, well, because we're getting ready to turn on the Blythewood Road, so I'm not. That doesn't encourage me. All right, well, are we
14: wrapping up next?
12: All right, we'll do that on the other side. 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
12: All right, welcome back in. Final couple of minutes here on this Thursday. Jay and Terry with you. Thomas is out here with us. He did great work all afternoon. Kale has been busting his hump.
14: Yes, he has.
12: They made Kale jump through some hoops today.
14: Yeah, we made Kale...
12: One of them had fire on it.
14: Did it?
12: It's fine.
14: Is it? Well, it's okay.
12: He's fine.
14: He's all right. He's tall.
12: The thing is, he's tall. That's what makes it hard.
14: Young, he's
12: tall.
14: Fine.
15: Are my ears deceiving me? Am I appreciated?
14: No. Don't get used to it.
12: No. No, we didn't say you were appreciated. Yeah. We just said you had to jump through a hoop that had fire
14: on it. We said, you know, you busted your tail. I don't think at any point anybody said did it well.
12: Yeah. Yeah, don't. Yeah, no. But sure, if it makes you feel better,
14: you were
12: Kale,
14: appreciated.
12: Then sure. Yes. No, Kale. Kale had a lot to do today, man.
14: He did, man. Kale had a lot to pay attention to today. Yeah, he did a good job.
12: He did a very
14: excellent
12: good job.
14: Thomas made sure we got beat.
12: Kale's mama would be proud of him.
14: You think? Really?
12: Yeah, she likes him.
14: You sure?
12: Yeah. I saw her down at the Heritage and she was all proud of him.
14: Wow, really?
12: Yeah.
14: You didn't tell the truth, did you?
12: She's real proud of him.
14: All right, good. That's all I need to know.
12: She's real proud of him. Good deal.
14: We had Shane on twice today, which was good. We had him on here with us hanging out for a half an hour, talking about putting any kind of a taught him how to do text correctly?
12: Yeah, well, again, I was taught. I didn't teach it. I mean, that was just what I was, I mean, because we have, you know, we all have teenagers in the family.
14: I never knew that until you dropped that knowledge.
12: I didn't know
14: Shane
12: it.
14: Shane was more surprised than I was about that one.
12: Yeah, that was great. But thanks to Mike Furry, and good to meet Kendall Bryles. We hadn't yet met Kendall.
14: And you know, obviously, our boy Clayton.
12: We love thank
14: Clayton.
12: You to
14: He's
12: Charles Bloom.
14: Charles wrangled everybody for us. We appreciate it.
12: Charles is the new Fink.
14: Yep. Yes, he is.
12: How's that working out for you, Charles?
14: Well, they cut Fink in half. Half is Bloom and half is Michael DeBeers.
12: We'll see you all tomorrow. Appreciate it.
14: We are done.
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27: This is Kale Wilson giving you one final look at the traffic. Close out your afternoon. Stop and go traffic on I-26 westbound in Lexington between exit 108A and exit 106. And then a disabled vehicle in Columbia on Assembly Street at Elmwood Avenue. Outside of that, nothing to report besides the usual long-term construction on Bluff Road, Lathrop Road between Winsboro Road and Wilson Boulevard, Broad River Road between I-26 and Dutch Fork Road, and I-20 between exit 61 and exit 63, I-26 between exit 108A, 125, and McNulty Street between Blythe Road and Main Street. This is Kale Wilson signing off.
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0: Pat, I have to admit to you, I may need to shower. I actually sledgehammer something positive on a New York jet, but that's how much we believe in the power of Kenyon Sadiq.
1: That's right. That is right. Kenyon Sadiq is... I had a pun, but it's definitely not...
0: A freak?
1: Yeah. There you go. We'll go with that. Kenyon Sadiq is a freak. Sadiq the freak. Sadiq the freak. Sadiq the freak. The freak. That's freak. What they'll be chanting. Maybe they can finally retire Fireman Ed and you can get rid of the stupid J-E-T-S Jets, Jets, Jets chant. And you can just do Sadiq's a freak at MetLife Stadium this year. All right, 310-840-4910. We got to grab a quick break. When we come back, we're going to go streaking. He's Brett Evans. I'm Pat Boyle. 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
10: A better life with Dr. Sanjay Gupta.
11: There are lots of things you can measure to get an idea of how healthy you are at any given moment. Temperature, heart rate, blood pressure, just to name a few. But how about how healthy you will be and how long you're likely to live? According to a new study out of the University at Buffalo, two simple strength tests are pretty accurate at predicting longevity in older women. One is hand grip strength, and the other is how quickly people can stand up from a seated position without using their arms. By the way, I remember interviewing former President Jimmy Carter when he was quite old and being really impressed how he just popped out of the chair without using his arms. Not a lot of older people can actually do that. But I think the message here is that maintaining strength as you age is going to help you perform everyday activities, but also help you avoid injury and stay independent. I'm Dr. Sanjay Gupta, helping you live a better life.
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1: I was like, good gracious ass, bodacious. I should put that, should make that a word. Merriam-Webster should make that a word in the dictionary, Brad. Assabodacious.
2: Love it.
1: Those are the lyrics, right?
2: Yeah, I think you're approximately in the vicinity. By the way, assabodacious is something I do not possess.
1: Oh. By the way, so it's ass is bodacious. I was like, good gracious, ass is bodacious. I thought it was ass and bodacious.
2: I like your rendition better. Yeah.
1: I mean, it's basically the same thing.
2: One word.
1: Bodacious,
2: sure.
1: By the way.
2: On the back of a jersey.
1: An adjective meaning bold, remarkable, or very large.
2: Ta-da.
1: That was also a legendary rodeo bull. Bodacious something. What's his name? Oh, it was just Bodacious. Okay.
2: That was
1: I like Bodacious. It was just the bull's name was just Bodacious.
2: Oh, okay.
1: I like Bodacious booties. I also like to go streaking, Brad. So without further ado, let's go streaking.
3: We won a game yesterday. We win one today. That's two in a row. We win one tomorrow. That's called a winning streak. It has happened before.
4: We're going streaking!
1: Yeah! Alrighty, the premise of Let's Go Streaking. 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You could win a $50 bonus bet, an odds boost token, a parlay boost token, or a same game parlay boost token. All right, here we go. Let's go streaking, Brad, shall we? We've got a bunch of active streakers on this crew tonight. I'm going for two in a row. Pirates at the Reds in the Great American Bandbox. Give me Jake Mangum, the leadoff hitter for the Pittsburgh Pirates, going up against Rhett. Turn me up louder. Turn me up louder. Jake Mangum, no career at bats against Rhett Lauder, but he is hitting .302 on the season. And against righties, that is also a .302 batting average. So give me Jake Mangum to get a hit and push my streak to two. Brad, you got a knock yesterday with Kyle Manzardo. Who are you going with tonight?
2: I'm going to go with Fab Five Freddie Freeman of the LA Dodgers, arguably the hottest hitter in the known universe, batting .524 the last 7 days. He's in .328 against RHPs, and he is facing Brian Woo tonight at the Seattle Mariners, who has given up a lousy 6.52 road ERA this season and close to a 40% hard hit rate to left-handed hitters. So Freddie Freeman slap one in the outfield, and I'm going streaking to numero tres.
1: There you go. Monty went 0-4 with the looking like AL MVP Yordan Alvarez yesterday. So that means our guy Lee DeLapp is at the top alone, the top active streaker, five in a row, looking to make it six in a row. Lee, who's the pick tonight, brother?
5: Guys, you know, I've been looking at C.J. Abrams for a couple days now. It's been hard to get my hands on him because of the start time. But he is going against, he's going lefty against a righty against Atlanta, Grant Holmes. And you know I hate going against that beautiful head of hair for Grant Holmes, but I got a lefty versus a righty. Mm. I got C.J. Abrams batting cleanup, so give me C.J. To keep my streak going.
1: Love. Lee, I feel like I've saw your Twitter picture like once very briefly, but I feel like you look like Grant Holmes.
5: A little bit.
1: So
5: a little bit. A little better, but yeah, I'll take it. Yeah.
1: Yeah, a little better. He's ugly as sin, but he does have great lettuce.
5: Great hair. Yes.
1: All right. Grant Leader filling in for producer Brandon Combs tonight. He's going with Manny Machado against the San Francisco Giants. And then finally, Max Sheedy filling in for our guy Monty. Max is going with Luis Garcia of the Washington Nationals against the Atlanta Braves. So Jake Mangum, Freddie Freeman, C.J. Abrams, Manny Machado, and Luis Garcia, all five together. That is plus 359 odds. Buffalo Bills, three-point stance.
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8: 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Serious allergic reactions, increased infections, or lower ability to fight them may occur. Before treatment, get checked for infections and tuberculosis. 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
10: Staying active every day will go a long way towards helping you live a happy, healthy, and pain-free life. And there's perhaps no movement more fundamental than walking. It reinforces the alignment, stability, and coordinated muscle activation that supports how your body moves, whether you're doing strenuous exercise or simply going about your daily life. This is according to Dana Santis, a strength and conditioning specialist. Even though you walk every day, Dana does say you can make small adjustments to immediately improve your walking mechanics. So, keep your rib cage stacked over your pelvis. Avoid leaning over or arching your lower back. Allow your arms to swing naturally in coordination with your legs. Keep your gaze forward, your jaw relaxed, and then just breathe in through your nose and out through your mouth. I'm Dr. Sanjay Gupta, helping you live a better life.
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0: DJ Moore. I'd love the over on 825 and a half receiving yards, but top 10 wide receiver? I'll tell you, my number 10 wide receiver is in my fantasy football ranks at the current moment in time. It's Devontae Smith. He is not going to be remotely close to Devontae Smith of the Philadelphia Eagles this season in yards. So, yeah, I mean, outside of that, I was kind of in agreement somewhat with Chance, and then he said top 10 DJ Moore. Ah, get out of here.
1: Yeah, I mean, here are the top 10, and let's see, Trey McBride. I think Trey McBride was the only tight end in that top 10. Other than that, you've got to be a 1,000-yard receiver to be top 20 in the NFL. And then you look at who had the 10th most receiving yards as a receiver. It was CeeDee Lamb, who missed three games and still had 1,077 yards. Justin Jefferson was the number 11 receiver in yards last year. So that's kind of the category. That's the company DJ Moore is going to have to be in this year if he is a top 10 receiver. But I like that take. That's a bold take. A real bold take from Chance in Alabama.
0: Wait, we'll see.
1: He has never had a quarterback like Josh Allen. That you cannot deny. You cannot deny that. All right. We got to take a break. 310-840-4910. Any of your phone calls on the Bills, their 2026 season, what you think, how they're going to be. Are they going to bounce back and win the division? Is it over 10.5 wins? The season that's coming for DJ Moore. What about Josh Allen? Any of your thoughts and predictions on the Bills this year? We want to hear from you. 310-840-4910. When we come back, though, we are going to pivot, and we're going to talk MLB trade deadline, baby. It's just days away. Jeff Passan is basically making it sound like it's not a matter of if, it's a matter of when and to who the Tigers trade Tarek Skubal to. And a lot of people, myself included, think it is going to only be one team. We'll debate when we come back. He's Brad Evans. I'm Pat Boyle. 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